0: Appeal Board ruled last month that the players breached the Hockey Canada Code of Conduct, Formanton was the only player eligible for immediate reinstatement from suspension. An Ontario man has been convicted of knowingly participating in a terrorist organization. Canada declared Adam Waffen a terrorist entity in 2021. The neo-Nazi paramilitary network has been linked to hate crimes and propaganda. Jasmine Sepetys reports.
1: Justice Maureen Forrestal ruled Christopher Nipak knew Adam Waffen was a terrorist group when he helped to film propaganda to promote terrorist activity against minorities. A video he helped make shows men wearing skull masks and Adam Waffen division patches marching through a forest, firing guns, clearing a building, and burning flags. Forrestal said Nipak also posted Adam Waffen ideology in online posts under pseudonyms. The Crown is seeking to revoke Nipak's bail. He has been out on conditions since his arrest 3 years ago. The judge found Nipak was closely associated with Adam Waffen leader Matthew Elthorpe, who pleaded guilty to terror charges in March. The court heard he continued to associate with Elthorpe and other former Adam Waffen members up until 2023. Jasmine Sepetys, CBC News, Toronto.
0: All three Cape Breton counties affected by widespread flooding over the weekend have lifted their local states of emergency. More than 200 millimeters of rain fell in some parts of the island in less than 2 days. It washed out roads and culverts. Nova Scotia officials say two of the 8 bridges that were damaged will need to be replaced. Researchers are warning AI's rapid advances pose an existential threat to humanity. That's as companies at the heart of those accusations are working to develop models that are capable of improving themselves. As Jamie Strachan explains, some experts fear artificial intelligence could begin seeking out power and resources for its own ends.
2: Evan Hubinger, a top safety researcher at the AI company Anthropic, says there is a 10% chance AI could kill all humans within the next 10 years. The stark warning has received millions of views and attracted global attention. Hubinger's posts were in response to Jacob Coxon, an employee who just resigned from Anthropic and who used to work for OpenAI. He said neither company is acting responsibly and is gambling with human lives, warning not to underestimate the power of the technology. The posts have accelerated calls for international regulation. Volker Turk is the UN High Commissioner for Human Rights.
3: The need for AI governance is widely acknowledged. But where is the action? Delay only benefits the massive tech companies.
2: Canada's Minister of AI, Evan Solomon, said warnings like this are not new and insisted the government is investing to protect Canadians. Jamie Strachan, CBC News, Toronto.
0: That is your World This Hour. 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
4: Good evening, I'm Simon Nakaneshny with your Environment Canada weather forecast. In Montreal, showers ending overnight, then cloudy, the low 17. Tomorrow, mix of sun and cloud, 23 the high. For Quebec City, showers tonight, the low 17. Also a chance of rain tomorrow, a high 19. In Sherbrooke tonight, about 15 to 25 millimeters of rain, the low 18. Tomorrow, chance of showers, 22 the high. And for Gaspé, showers beginning overnight, risk of a thunderstorm, the low 11. A few showers expected tomorrow, 24 the high.
5: Welcome to Ideas. I'm Nala Ayed. As a young Rohingya man growing up in Myanmar, Mayu Ali used to hide his writing from everyone he knew. Not because he didn't believe in what he was writing, but because he didn't yet know what it meant to be a writer or what it might cost him.
6: In our area, I never heard of a Rohingya poet or a Rohingya author.
5: He would write at night, hiding his notebook from his mother when she came to check if he was asleep. Back then, writing was something private, fragile, and almost forbidden. Then one day in 2008, he met up with a friend.
6: He was reading a magazine called The Best English Magazine. It's published in Myanmar. It's a monthly issue magazine. So in the magazine, there is a section for poetry. So he was showing me this poetry section. So I didn't know that he was also a poet, that he also write poetry. So I finally found a companion.
5: For the first time, writing what?

0: wasn't just something he kept for himself. He realized that it could travel.
1: So in that time, there was no internet. Smartphone doesn't exist there. And it took 15 days for an envelope to go from my village to Yangon. So basically, to get a response or to know if our poem is published or not. So for us, it takes 2 to 3 months.
0: There was no bookstore in his village. So they asked someone traveling to the city to bring back a copy. When it finally arrived, they searched for something very small and very big.
1: And suddenly, I saw my name printed on a book. And I was so emotional. And I was reading my name and I was reading my poems. And yeah, so that made me feel, okay, I exist. You know, I exist. Even my government doesn't recognize I exist in my writing.
2: You had never experienced that feeling before?
1: No, this was the first time I felt when I saw my name printed. My writing is my voice, is my existence, is who I am, is who my people are. My name is Mayo Ali. I am a Rohingya poet and author. I fled genocide in 2017, and I was living in the refugee camp in Cossus Bazar for 4 years until I was resettled to Canada in 2021. So recently, I finished my master's degree in University of Waterloo, and currently I live in Ottawa.
0: On Ideas, my conversation with Mayu Ali about identity, exile, and the power of the written word.
1: Writing is a revolution because it involves telling the truth and it involves telling about my identity and who we are.
0: To understand that revolution, we begin with a word, Rohingya.
2: You write, "I was born a Rohingya. This word defines my religion and ethnicity, where I belong and what I ultimately am." What does it mean to you, that word, to be Rohingya?
1: So Rohingya is myself and, you know, all my ancestors who have lived on the land and who were born there and who have died there is our ethnical identity. When I say that I am a Rohingya, that means I am also a people. I belong to a group of people and I have also my own language, my own culture, and we have our own history. We are also a civilization in the ancient time in Arakan Kingdom.
0: In the modern nation state of Myanmar, the word Rohingya also comes with consequences.
1: If you are a Rohingya in Myanmar, you are targeted because who you are, because you are a Muslim, because you follow Islam. And when I was born as a Rohingya to Rohingya parent, and my birth certificate was confiscated, and I never had a birth certificate because I am a Rohingya. And then when I grew up and I have no human right and I have no, you know, citizenship. So these are the other side of being a Rohingya, because Rohingya is targeted by the Myanmar government for decades.
0: Rohingya Muslims are a minority in Myanmar, concentrated in Rakhine State. Though they've been there for generations, they're considered transplants, outsiders. For decades, they've been denied citizenship, and they've been subjected to increasing discrimination and violence.
3: From the Gambia's legal team, Jessica Jones highlighted how the Rohingya endured long-standing denigration and hate speech from senior members of the Myanmar military. She referred to a video posted on Facebook in 2017 featuring a soldier encouraging genocidal violence against the Rohingya.
4: He told them, and I quote, "We will clear the villages where those animals live. We have guns, we have bullets, that's what we came with. With ammunition and the spirit to attack the animals, we have come here."
1: So imagine when a perpetrator targets a group of people. First, they want to show these people

0: that they are outsider, they are the low people, they are not the original. So keeping that in their mind, so, and then they started saying that there is no Rohingya in Myanmar history. Rohingya doesn't exist in Myanmar. They are, so they often refer us to illegal immigrant or Bengali people, or sometimes they refer us to terrorists or enemies, you know. But we are Rohingya. We are one of the indigenous group in Myanmar.
1: When Mayu was a young boy, his grandfather used to tell him stories about the ancient Rohingya kingdom of Arakan, which stood until it was conquered by a Burmese king in 1784.
0: I still remember when I was young, we have a ritual. After the dinner, he used to take me to his room on his bed, and he used to take me on his lap, and he used to sing the Rohingya a song, folk song, and he used to share me the Rohingya history and the folk tales. And he also used to tell me about this ancient Rohingya kingdom in Arakan, that they were a king with Muslim names like Jalal Shah, Salimuddin Shah, during 14th to 16th centuries in Arakan.
1: Through those stories, Mayu's grandfather told him that the Rohingya did have a history in Myanmar, that they came from and belonged to that land.
0: He used to have a lot of land and that he inherited from his parents. So the land is everything for us, even for him.
2: You write, "When I remember the little boy I once was, I see a stranger who haunts my nostalgic reveries." Can you tell me about that stranger?
0: Mm-hmm. Yeah, so in my neighborhood, and the Rakhine, who are Buddhist, and also the Hindu people, the Rohingya, these three communities live together in the same neighborhood. So in my childhood, I used to have friends from these two communities. And when I go to a school, and I still have this friend, you know, and we sit together on the same bench at a school, we play on the same ground, you know, and we sang the same national anthem together. So we were the same. There was no fear between us in that time. When I go to market, you know, and in tea shop, I can see my father with his friend from Hindu community and the Rakhine community. And I can see that, you know, the Buddhist monk and the Muslim imam, they sit together, they sip tea and coffee together. So it was beautiful.
1: One day, when he was 4 or 5, playing with his friends, something shifted.
0: And suddenly people were escaping from here to there. And I was scared. And I went inside the home, and I was peeking through the bamboo fence hole what was going outside. The surrounding was so quiet, even that there was no dog barking. You know, all the children ran and went inside their home. And suddenly, a group of Myanmar military were approaching. And I noticed there were around 10 or 12 people. They were Rohingya men. And some of them have no shirt in their bodies. Their hands were cut. They were fastened by a long rope. And in front of the group, and there is a military force, and in the middle and in the back, and they were pointing gun toward those men. My father arrived, and he was explaining me, "This is called the forced labor."
2: Forced labor.
0: Yeah. And also, my father was telling me that he was also once arrested and used as forced labor.
1: As Mayu grew up, things started to change. Not all at once, but slowly.

0: So in this world, there is no religions, there is no race, and there is no color, so there is no border.
1: Writing became a place, almost like a homeland, that no one could take away from him.
0: When I hold my pen, like I feel no one can stop me. This is the world that I belong. This is the world that, you know, I can raise my voice. In the world of writing, who I am is beautiful.
1: Rohingya poet and human rights activist Mayu Ali, speaking to me at his home in Ottawa. This is Ideas. I'm Nala Ayed. August 25th, 2017, the day the Rohingya people now mark as the beginning of a genocide. Mayu Ali was working for a humanitarian organization 2 hours away from his hometown when he received a call.
0: My mom was calling me saying that my village was attacked, it was burning, and they were running. And my parents were old. And I have my brothers, elder brother who was living with them. So they tried to manage crossing the river, the river that I used to swim in my childhood. So they managed to cross the river with a rowing boat. They took refuge in another village there. And then the next day, my mom was again called me saying that that village was also attacked by the military again. And then they decided to leave to Bangladesh.
1: Mayu hid in a guest house, watching even foreigners begin to flee.
0: I see them going away with the car, and I was realizing the fear, you know, spreading across my body. You know, I was feel shaken, you know, like it's not processing. My body is not responding well. My friend Hussein Shah arrived and he said that his son was abandoned, his sister and his brother were shot dead by the military, and his mother and he may escape. When he was knocking the door of the guest house, I was not recognizing him. He said he was not eating for the last 2 days.
2: Wow.
0: And then that night, I decided to cross the border to go to Bangladesh. It was late evening when there was a dark, and we were trying to run by land. And on the way, we crossed several dead bodies. The longer I run, the more I realized that I am leaving my homeland behind. And even at that moment, I didn't realize that I am leaving this homeland forever. You know, maybe I just wanted to go to see my mom to help them. You know, maybe I will come back. I didn't have the idea like I will live as a refugee there or I will never go back to Myanmar again.
1: They reached the Naaf River, which marks the border between Myanmar and Bangladesh. In his memoir titled Eradication, Mayu describes that river as a bridge between two worlds, one where he was stateless and one where he, along with tens of thousands of others, would become a refugee. I witnessed the mass exodus myself and reported on it for CBC News in 2017. We'd heard that people were still crossing. This was, as you know, even a few weeks after all of this started, that people were still crossing at the border near some rice fields. And so we went out there and walked through these really narrow paths that wind through the rice fields. Brilliant green, lots of water around you, but these little muddy paths. And we saw people walking on those paths from far, far away. We approached them. We walked right across the rice field to see them. And as we were standing there in this mass, this column, long column of people was approaching us, this man saw us, and I guess he understood what we were doing. We were filming, and he just stopped and started talking to our camera, to Richard Devi. He became very emotional and started crying. Here's a little bit of what we learned from him, his story.

0: Dean Muhammad says they were firing in my area and even called us out from our home and then slit my father's throat.
1: Sanella, after encountering that and witnessing that scene of these people fleeing, they cross the border, they make it to Bangladesh. What awaits them there?
2: Well, something the likes of which I have not really seen elsewhere. Nothing prepares you, or prepared me, I should say, for the scale that we saw in these camps. There were people everywhere. I have not ever seen so many people in one place. They join tens of thousands of others living in a shocking state of desperation here. Along one major road, there are swaths of Ukiah district now covered with tents and people struggling to cope. Aid groups are calling in unprecedented reinforcements. Nala Ayed, CBC News, near the Bangladesh-Myanmar border.

0: individual people in the refugee camp in Kosbaza. So, and then we were doing some community awareness, explaining the importance of preserving the language and culture.
1: Mayu began to encourage other young Rohingya people to write, to preserve what could still be saved.
0: So when I was empowering this new generation in the refugee camp in Kosbaza, I started printing some books and also some of my poems that published in Myanmar magazine. And I started distributing copies to Rohingya youth who are also interested in writing and reading. And one day I posted on Twitter saying that all I want is to see pen and book in the hand of the Rohingya new generation instead of knife and gun. There are also the Rohingya gangs in the refugee camp. So one of the gangs leader took it seriously that referring to gun and knife is referring to them. And their leader keep calling me on phone and keep threatening me. And they circulated my photo through their WhatsApp channel.
1: Suddenly, the danger wasn't just outside the camp. It was inside it too.
2: So then you went into hiding.
0: There are two different fear. One fear that I will be get by those gang who are looking for me. And also the fear that if the Bangladeshi police or know that a Rohingya is living out of the refugee camp, they can easily arrest me and send me to prison.
2: After so many years of fighting to assert your identity, what did it feel like to have to hide?
0: I would say like tougher than living as a refugee, like in camp, because I was hiding myself. I was hiding my identity. So I am the person who is fighting or rising voice for this, you know, identity and language and culture. But now I am in a situation that I need to hide from this thing. Yeah, it was quite painful for me.
3: The cruelty, the irony, the sadness, the hardship of the fact that here they are in a country that is supposed to be their place of safety and refuge, but instead, in many respects, were at the greatest risk they ever had been and had to go into hiding while they're seeking refuge in Bangladesh. It had a real impact on me. And I think anyone who learned about what was happening to them felt compelled to do everything we could to get them out of that situation and bring them to safety.
1: While Mayu was in hiding, Canadian human rights advocates, including 2025 CBC Massey lecturer Alex Neve, fought to bring him and his wife Shanas to safety.
3: First, I'd have to give credit immediately to the Canadian government. When I was approached by other Amnesty International colleagues who were the ones who first became aware of the danger that Mayu and Shanas were facing in Bangladesh and the fact that they had to go into hiding, I immediately contacted Canadian officials and went very senior. And the response was immediate. Absolutely. Canada will get behind this case. They will be accepted for resettlement. So we had our first big step forward. And one would think that that may well have been the end of the story, because in many instances, that is the big struggle, is trying to find a country, be it Canada or some other country, that will be willing to resettle a refugee, especially in today's world. However, our big struggle, and this may seem like a strange thing to say, was the government of Bangladesh. And I knew that was going to be the case, because when I was in Bangladesh in 2019 and at the end of our mission, we had some very senior high-level meetings with Bangladeshi officials, including their foreign secretary, who was responsible for refugee matters at the time. And he made it very clear that Bangladesh was not going to be open to what we would call third country resettlement of refugees out of Bangladesh to other countries. Now, that would seem strange for a country that is facing an enormous burden and is finding it very difficult to cope with the demands that come with, which at that point would have been around 1 million refugees in a

0: leaf was a symbol of peace, freedom for us. When I, with my family, landed here, we were in quarantine. So I draw some, this one first, to show the gratefulness to Canada, to what?
1: Yeah, that as an artist for Shahnaz, maple leaf is the best art. So as a poet for me, Canada is the best poet too.
2: Oh, that's so beautiful.
0: Yes.
2: Wow.
0: Yes.
2: That is just beautiful. So you painted that while you were in quarantine? Yeah.
0: Yes. These are not paint. I managed some of turmeric powder. I made my own paint in quarantine, and I did it, this painting.
2: It's incredible.
0: Mm-hmm.
2: Beautiful.
0: Yes.
2: Really beautiful. What is that one?
0: So this one is very special, and it's very close to me. Mm-hmm. It's maybe my masterpiece I have ever created. It's about the situation that has happened during the genocide was happening in Arakan. So this a painting explain what was going on there. So the lady there, the face is the face of Rohingya. So it's like bleeding in half side, and from another part in her eyes, she is still looking for justice. Mm-hmm. So this particular thing in the lower level is the Naaf River that was filled with the blood.
2: It's very red.
0: Yeah, it's very red. And those triangle things are the mountains that people were fleeing. And the green small people are the one who were killing. So green represent the military color. So they were killing, this fire there. And the cycle is mass grave that people were buried, Rohingya people. So still they are, you know, looking for
1: justice.
0: Screaming for justice. Mm-hmm.

0: In Mayu's office, the shelves are lined with Rohingya cultural artifacts.
1: Yeah, you can see the Rohingya traditional pots. So this is the betel pot, like my grandparents, you know, used to keep the betel and the nut and the lime inside this box. This pot is also a symbol like serving the guests when people come, and my grandparents used to take it and serve the betel to everyone. So yeah, this is
2: amazing.
1: Yeah, a way of hospitality in our culture. And we have this kerosene lamp. So in our area there was no electricity. So, and we put kerosene oil inside and we burn it. So it's like a, you know, burning candle. Mm-hmm. So this is the candle that I used to use, using it to study at night when I was studying high school in Myanmar.
0: Mayu is now a father of two.
1: I have two little girls. They were born here, growing here. So they don't have this, you know, opportunity to sew it. So, and we managed to bring it here. And sometime I take my both girls and take them here and explaining them, this is, this object is called this, and we use this object for this purpose, so that they know that this is part of our culture, you know.
2: I'm just curious, what do you want your daughters to get out of? You have the art here, your husband has the artifacts that are Rohingya origin. What do you want? What's the picture?

0: you want them to have in their mind?
1: So for me, as for both of us, is different. So collectively for me is they know that they are from us, from Rohingya. And also I let them explore the Canadian life so that they can be

0: perpetrators to International Court of Justice.
1: Where the case is ongoing, as you're speaking.
0: Where the case is ongoing against the Myanmar military.
2: The International Court of Justice is expected to issue its ruling on that case in late 2026.
1: Writing for you before was freedom, it was sanctuary, it was safety. What is it for you now?
0: It's a revolution, and this revolution will continue, I hope, in the community.
1: Writing is revolution. I love it. Thank you so much for answering my questions. It's really great to meet you. And it's nice to meet a fellow Canadian.
0: Yeah. Thank you so much for your time. And yeah, I hope more of my Canadian brothers and sisters can know more about the Rohingya situation from my interview.
2: That was Rohingya poet, human rights activist, and now Canadian citizen Mayu Ali. We spoke at his home in Ottawa. This episode was produced by Pauline Holdsworth and Tariq Yuzbashi. Special thanks to Alex Nee for introducing us to Mayu. Our web producer is Lisa Ayuso. Technical production, Danielle Duval. Our senior producer is Nikola Lukšić. Greg Kelly is the executive producer of Ideas, and I'm Nala Ayed.

A young kid was the featured performer. He looked like he was about 17, but his act was amazing. Not only did he do impeccable impersonations, his face could contort to become the face of the impression he was doing.

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1: From CBC News, The World This Hour, I'm Neil Herland. U.S. President Donald Trump is vowing to give every adult American $5,000 if his Republican Party wins both the U.S. House and the Senate in the midterm elections. Trump made the pledge during a speech last night at a Republican convention in Dallas. The gathering is

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1: My name is Siaya, and I live in the most beautiful place on Earth. 7 months ago, I blew up my life, and a lot has shifted since then. 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
4: From CBC News, the world this hour, I'm Neil Herland. U.S. President Donald Trump is making an unusual promise to American voters. Trump spoke last night at a Republican Party convention in Dallas ahead of November's midterm elections.
5: If the Republicans win the House of Representatives and the United States Senate, both of them, I will issue a dividend to every adult citizen in the United States of America for $5,000.
4: The Associated Press says the proposal would cost at least $1 trillion. Trump also spoke briefly about the tariff fight between Canada and the U.S., saying Canada is dying to make a deal. Prime Minister Mark Carney will be in Alberta today, meeting with his cabinet to plan the year ahead. They'll also hear from Ukrainian President Volodymyr Zelensky, who's on a state visit to Canada. Rafi Bujikanian has more from Banff.
6: Focus on what we can

0: They are, so they often refer us to illegal immigrant or Bengali people, or sometimes they refer us to terrorists or enemies, you know. But we are Rohingya. We are one of the indigenous group in Myanmar.
1: When Mayu was a young boy, his grandfather used to tell him stories about the ancient Rohingya kingdom of Arakan, which stood until it was conquered by a Burmese king in 1784.
0: I still remember when I was young, we have a ritual. After the dinner, he used to take me to his room on his bed, and he used to take me on his lap, and he used to sing the Rohingya a song, folk song, and he used to share me the Rohingya history and the folk tales. And he also used to tell me about this ancient Rohingya kingdom in Arakan, that they were a king with Muslim names like Jalal Shah, Salimuddin Shah, during 14th to 16th centuries in Arakan.
1: Through those stories, Mayu's grandfather told him that the Rohingya did have a history in Myanmar, that they came from and belonged to that land.
0: He used to have a lot of land and that he inherited from his parents. So the land is everything for us, even for him.
2: You write, "When I remember the little boy I once was, I see a stranger who haunts my nostalgic reveries." Can you tell me about that stranger?
0: Yeah, so in my neighborhood, and the Rakhine, who are Buddhists, and also the Hindu people, the Rohingya, these three communities live together in the same neighborhood. So in my childhood, I used to have friends from these two communities. And when I go to a school, and I still have this friend, you know, and we sit together on the same bench at the school, we play on the same ground, you know, and we sang the same national anthem together. So we were the same. There was no fear between us in that time. When I go to market, you know, and in tea shop, I can see my father with his friend from Hindu community and the Rakhine community. And I can see that, you know, the Buddhist monk and the Muslim imam, they sit together, they sip tea and coffee together. So it was beautiful.
1: One day, when he was 4 or 5, playing with his friends, something shifted.
0: And suddenly people were escaping from here to there. And I was scared. And I went inside the home, and I was peeking through the bamboo fence hole what was going outside. The surrounding was so quiet, even that there was no dog barking. You know, all the children ran and went inside their home. And suddenly, a group of Myanmar military were approaching. And I noticed there were around 10 or 12 people. They were Rohingya men. And some of them have no shirt in their bodies. Their hands were cuffed. They were fastened by a long rope. And in front of the group, and there is a military force, and in the middle and in the back, and they were pointing gun toward those men. My father arrived, and he was explaining me, "This is called the forced labor." And
2: forced labor.
0: Forced labor, yeah. And also my father was telling me that he was also once arrested and used as forced labor.
1: As Mayu grew up, things started to change, not all at once, but slowly, in ways that were impossible to ignore. One of the clearest places he saw that change was in his beloved grandfather.
0: One night he came back home, and he was so frustrated. He was not talking with me. It was so strange

0: me because he was the person who first, you know, called me and play with me. He come back home from outside, so he was not talking to me. He was ignoring me, and I was just watching him. You know, he was shedding tears. He was not eating well. And then that night, my mother told me that his land was confiscated in the Nasaka project.
1: It was 2008, the same year Mayu graduated from high school. The Myanmar military was intensifying its crackdown on the Rohingya people.
0: So the Nasaka operation is basically they will grab the Rohingya land and they will build the new homes and they will bring the Buddhist people from east side of the countries and they will repopulate in our land. So when I was experiencing my grandfather's, you know, loss and this, you know, loss of land and, you know, anger, gradually I'm learning, okay, we are significantly and particularly targeted that, you know, that and in the future is going to be worse. And I have this fear exists. My grandfather also, you know, used to tell me that it is very important for me that I keep all this document to secure and to preserve it so that we can prove that we belong this land, this is ours, you know, this is very important.
2: Do you still have those documents?
0: Yeah, so we still managed to bring it here and we lost something in August 2017. My home was burned down and we lost some of the document, but I still managed to bring something with me here.
2: When was the first time you thought about or you heard about the idea of human rights?
0: So about the idea of human rights, I think it was after the violence in June 2012. So there was a sectarial violence erupted between two communities, the Rohingya and Rakhine communities. It was also the violence that created by the Myanmar military that they can divide and make these two communities furious and attack each other. And they were quite successful for this.
1: 2012 marked a turning point from administrative violence to widespread physical violence.
0: Like killing, arresting the people and also burning homes and the villages of the Rohingya people in northern Rakhine state. So in that time, I realized it is huge. This is too much. And this should not happen. And the world should act, you know. And then this is the moment that I realized, yeah, we are human, but we are not given any piece of human right. And we have responsibility to protect and to walk and to rise for human rights.
1: The world of his childhood, where Buddhist priests and Muslim imams drank tea together, was gone. And soon, so was Mayu's ability to believe he and his childhood friends from other communities lived under the same rules and could plan for the same future.
0: Once I was going to Mongdo Tongchi from my home village, normally it takes 2 hours by bus. And then on the way, there is a border guard police headquarter in G Camping. And in the bus, there will be around 24 passengers, both the Rohingya, Rakhine, and the Hindus. Mm-hmm. And then at the checkpoint, and a security force came and entered into our bus and yelled at us saying that all the Bengali people should get down. And I was wondering, who are Bengali here?
1: Older Rohingya passengers got off the bus immediately. Mayu stayed where he was.
0: And I was sitting together with my Buddhist friend, Xiao Nain. So he and I were going to downtown office to apply for a school teacher position. He and I wanted to be the school teacher. The security force located me and get closer to me, saying that, why are not you getting off? And I was reluctant to get in. And I was looking at my friend, Rakhine friend, the security force told me he is Tayinta. That means he is indigenous. And he said, I am a Bengali. that I'm illegal.

0: an immigrant and I need to get off, and he doesn't need. So this is the moment I realized that I am completely different because of my face, my skin color, or this faith that I believe. And I went to the checkpoint.
1: When Mayu got back on the bus, he was overwhelmed by anger and frustration.
0: I was not talking with my friend, and he was sensing my anger. And I was thinking maybe I will hit my head in the window glass of the bus, you know, all those of frustration. And yeah, and this is the moment I realized, okay, this difference matter to my government and to my country.
1: That difference also mattered to the official at the education office where the two friends went to drop off their applications to become teachers.
0: The officer took the application of Shaunai, and he was like just faking a smile when he was receiving my application and saying that, oh, you are Bengali. Oh, and he was just making fun of this, my application.
1: Mayu's dream of becoming a school teacher was over. And that same year, 2012, Sitwe University in Rakhine State banned Rohingya students from campus. Officials claimed that if the communities mixed, the risk of violence would be too high. But in his writing, Mayu was beginning to find a world where his ideas could move freely. One day is especially vivid in his memory.
2: At some point, you actually saw someone, a Buddhist woman, read your poem. I was just wondering what that meant for you to see that.
0: We were on a boat, a mission boat. It takes 4 to 5 hours. So on the boat, there are a group of students and with other people. And suddenly in my next row, and I saw a Rakhine girl was holding the magazine, the best English magazine, the magazine that I write and where my poem is published. And then I am noticing that she's reading the poetry section. And I was trying to approach to her. I wanted to talk, to have a chat to her. Okay, I also write poems and my poem is there in the magazine that we are reading. And she was not looking at me, like ignoring me. So it's not usual that, you know, a Rakhine girl and a Rohingya boy make friends, you know. It's not accepted. If I tend to do this, and I will be attacked by others, yeah. Rakhine men, yeah. You know. So, yeah, so when she was reading my poems in that magazine, and then I was also feeling sad that, okay, I cannot communicate and I cannot reveal myself, okay, you are reading my work, my writing. But on the other hand, I'm also happy that, okay, even though I cannot communicate, she's reading my work, she's reading a Rohingya's writing, you know, a Rohingya's writing that, you know, the government doesn't want to print, that the government doesn't want to be read or, you know, spread across the country.
2: So in a way, you defied kind of this divide that's imposed by the authorities.
0: Yeah.
2: By writing.
0: Exactly. Yeah. So like, it's the Myanmar military that put this wall between this community. This is the wall that always keep us separated and keep us away from each other in the Rakhine State. But through our writing, so we get connected. We pass message from each other, from each side to each other. So that is why, like, in the wall of writing, I feel myself free. I feel alive because in the wall of writing, no one can touch me. And no one can say that I am a Bengali or I don't exist there. And also in this wall, there is no religions. There is no race. And there is no color, also there is no border.
1: Writing became a place, almost like a homeland, that no one could take away from him.

0: when I hold my pen, like I feel no one can stop me. This is the world that I belong. This is the world that, you know, I can raise my voice. In the world of writing, who I am is beautiful.
1: Rohingya poet and human rights activist Mayu Ali, speaking to me at his home in Ottawa. This is Ideas. I'm Nala Ayed. August 25th, 2017, the day the Rohingya people now mark as the beginning of a genocide. Mayu Ali was working for a humanitarian organization 2 hours away from his hometown when he received a call.
0: My mom was calling me, saying that my village was attacked, it was burning, and they were running. And my parents were old, and I have my brothers, elder brother who was living with them. So they tried to manage crossing the river, the river that I used to swim in my childhood. So they managed to cross the river with a rowing boat. They took refuge in another village there. And then the next day, my mom was again called me saying that that village was also attacked by the military again. And then they decided to leave to Bangladesh.
1: Mayu hid in a guest house, watching even foreigners begin to flee.
0: I see them going away with the car. And I was realizing the fear, you know, spreading across my body. You know, I was feel shaken, you know, like it's not processing. My body is not responding well. My friend Hussein Shah arrived and he said that his home was burned down. His sister and his brother were shot dead by the military, and his mother and he may escape. When he was knocking the door of the guest house, I was not recognizing him. He said he was not eating for the last 2 days.
2: Wow.
0: And then that night, I decided to cross the border to go to Bangladesh. It was late evening when there was a dark and we were trying to run by land. And on the way, we crossed several dead bodies. The longer I run, the more I realize that I'm leaving my homeland behind. And even at that moment, I didn't realize that I'm leaving this homeland forever. You know, maybe I just wanted to go to see my mom to help them. You know, maybe I will come back. I didn't have the idea like I will live as a refugee there or I will never go back to Myanmar again.
1: They reached the Naaf River, which marks the border between Myanmar and Bangladesh. In his memoir, titled Eradication, Mayu describes that river as a bridge between two worlds, one where he was stateless and one where he, along with tens of thousands of others, would become a refugee. I witnessed the mass exodus myself and reported on it for CBC News in 2017. We'd heard that people were still crossing. This was, as you know, even a few weeks after all of this started, that people were still crossing at the border near some rice fields. And so we went out there and walked through these really narrow paths that wind through the rice fields. Brilliant green, lots of water around you, but these little muddy paths. And we saw people walking on those paths from far, far away. We approached them. We walked right across the rice field to see them. And as we were standing there in this mass, this column, long column of people was approaching us, this man saw us. And I guess he understood what we were doing. We were filming and he just stopped and started talking to our camera, to Richard Devi. He became very emotional and started crying. Here's a little bit of what we learned from him, his story.
3: Dean Muhammad says they were firing in my area and even called us out from our home and then slit my father's throat.
4: So Nala, after encountering that and witnessing that scene of these people fleeing, they cross the border.

0: In Mayu's office, the shelves are lined with Rohingya cultural artifacts.
1: Yeah, you can see the Rohingya traditional pots. So this is the beetle pot, like my grandparents, you know, used to keep the beetle and the nut and the lime inside this box. This pot is also a symbol like serving the guests when people come, and my grandparents used to take it and serve the beetle to everyone. So yeah, this is
2: amazing.
1: Yeah, a way of hospitality in our culture. And we have this kerosene lamp. So in our area there was no electricity. So, and we put kerosene oil inside and we burn it. So it's like a, you know, burning candle. Mm-hmm. So this is the candle that I used to use, using it to study at night when I was studying high school in Myanmar.
0: Mayu is now a father of two.
1: I have two little girls. They were born here, growing here. So they don't have this, you know, opportunity to sew it. So, and we managed to bring it here. And sometime I take my both girls and take them here and explaining them, this is, this object is called this, and we use this object for this purpose, so that they know that this is part of our culture, you know.
2: I'm just curious, what do you want your daughters to get out of? You have the art here, your husband has the artifacts that are Rohingya origin. What do you want? What's the picture you want them to have in their mind?
3: So for me, as for both of us, it's different. So collectively for me is they know that they are from us, from Rohingya. And also,

0: Kumeh, the ongoing crime of the Myanmar military, also the recent human rights violation of the Arakan army, and refer these two perpetrators to International Court of Justice.
1: Where the case is ongoing, as we're speaking.
0: Where the case is ongoing against the Myanmar military.
2: The International Court of Justice is expected to issue its ruling on that case in late 2020.

0: It was safety. What is it for you now?
1: It's a revolution, and this revolution will continue, I hope, in the community.
0: Writing is revolution. I love it. Thank you so much for answering my questions. It's really great to meet you. And it's nice to meet a fellow Canadian.
1: Yeah. Thank you so much for your time. And yeah, I hope more of my Canadian brothers and sisters can know more about the Rohingya situation from my interview.
2: That was Rohingya poet, human rights activist, and now Canadian citizen Mayu Ali. We spoke at his home in Ottawa. This episode was produced by Pauline Holdsworth and Tariq Yuzbashi. Special thanks to Alex Nee for introducing us to Mayu. Our web producer is Lisa Ayuso. Technical production, Danielle Duval. Our senior producer is Nikola Lukšić. Greg Kelly is the executive producer of Ideas, and I'm Nala Ayed.

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1: Hi, Barbie.
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0: Jordan jumps to new heights.
3: I can tell him the one thing the other companies can't compete with. Our basketball division is terrible. I do not love it.
0: And BlackBerry's boom and bust.
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7: 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A wave of violence has swept over this community of just 13,000 people. 15 murders in the last 5 years.
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11: This is World Report. Good morning. I'm Marcia Young. Prime Minister Mark Carney is meeting with his cabinet in Banff, Alberta this afternoon. They will be planning the year ahead as Canada faces an intensifying trade war with the U.S. But as the CBC's Rafi Bujikanyan reports, the dispute is not the only item on the agenda.
12: Let's stay relentlessly focused on what we can do.
13: Finance Minister François-Philippe Champagne ahead of today's cabinet meeting in the Rockies.
12: Planning session with my colleague in Banff is really about relentless focus on building the strongest economy in the G7.
13: But that economy is facing some serious challenges. Prime Minister Mark Carney has not announced if he plans to retaliate against the latest U.S. escalation on Canada in the ongoing trade war. The White House threatening to ban Canadian goods like alcohol by the end of this month. The cabinet forum will focus on Carney's push to diversify the Canadian economy and how he will fend off the latest American offensive.
14: When you ask specifically about how he's handling the Canada-U.S. relationship, you're getting a majority of Canadians approving.
13: David Coletto is a pollster with Abacus Data. He says Canadians are still looking for strength against the White House and unlikely to punish a prime minister who seems to be delivering on that front, at least in the short term.
14: The biggest unknown is how long does that resolve hold if, you know, household finances become under increased pressure.
13: And the trade war is only part of the agenda. The list of people briefing cabinet include the mayors of Calgary and Red Deer, as well as Alberta pollster Janet Brown, all

0: me that if you do find her after I die, will you bury her with me? And he's like, yes, we will do that. You have my word.
1: Their job and commitment is sacred, and all these years later, that hasn't changed. Adrienne Arsenault, CBC News, New York.
2: And you will hear from some of those families who still don't have remains tonight in Adrienne Arsenault's full report on The National. Adrienne is hosting from New York near Ground Zero. A fire on board a passenger ferry in the Philippines has killed at least five people. More than 80 others are missing. Coast Guard crew throw life jackets to survivors in the water. Officials say 43 people were rescued. Bad weather and big waves are making it difficult to save people. The fire broke out as the ferry headed out from Manila. It was going to a popular tourist spot. 134 passengers were on board. It's not clear what caused the fire. Some reports say it may have started in the cargo hold. Authorities in Nigeria say they are investigating what they call the abrupt exit of ride-hailing company Uber. The company announced last week that it was immediately pulling out of Nigeria and Uganda after 12 years. Tessa Makande reports.
3: Rising operation pressures.
4: Taxi driver George Michael says Nigeria's ride-hailing industry faces a difficult market due to several key factors.
3: High inflation, severe currency volatility, spiking fuel cost, and intense local competition from other companies like Bolt and InDrive.
4: Uber began operations in Nigeria's commercial center, Lagos, in 2014, before launching to other parts of the country. Now the Nigerian government is investigating Uber's sudden exit, citing unresolved driver accounts and customer service issues. Uber says withdrawal followed a comprehensive business review.
5: The bigger question is, why is it becoming increasingly difficult to be productive, for a productive business to operate profitably in Nigeria?
4: Economic analyst Ayuba Matawale says the company's exit impacts thousands of drivers who relied on the app, worsening local unemployment.
5: Stabilize the macroeconomic environment, create alternative to formal employment, create jobs.
4: Uber did not say how many drivers or riders will be affected, and it has not commented on the Nigerian government's investigation into its exit, but it is activating a help center to assist drivers through the end of the month. Tessem Akinde for CBC News in Jos, Nigeria.
2: 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I'm Marcia Young.
6: 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Hi, I'm Jamie Poisson. The trade war continued to escalate this week, with Donald Trump banning imports of Canadian booze, motorcycles, and whey protein. But today, I actually want to rewind a few weeks to when trade talks first collapsed and Prime Minister Mark Carney gave a speech to explain why he had walked away from the negotiating table. He mostly talked about tariffs and sovereignty, but then a reporter asked him about the bond market.
7: What I'm about to say doesn't make sense, but it's the way the world works.
6: The U.S. bond market has been shaky lately, and Carney seemed to be suggesting that could spell trouble for the U.S. economy.
7: Markets sometimes ignore these fundamentals, and then all of a sudden they focus on them. And when they focus on them, if you don't have your house in order, it's too late. We have our house in order, and we're getting stronger.
6: So as the trade war continues, we're going to try to unpack what Carney was saying there. Why could the bond market matter? What is it telling us right now? And does Canada really have its house in order? John Authors is a senior editor for markets at Bloomberg, and he joins me now. John, thank you very much for coming on to the show.
8: It's a pleasure to be with you. Thank you for having me.
6: So I have a little bit of a confession to make. When I hear the word bond market. I

0: I can feel my eyes kind of glazing over. But tell me why I should care about the bond market.
1: Okay. I mean, you're certainly not the only person who feels that way. I know people who've been working in the bond market for 20 or 30 years, and it still has that effect. It's the thing that's a real problem with the bond market is that it's so counterintuitive. You talk about yields, which go up when prices go down, et cetera, et cetera. It's the lingo that you need to use to explain yourself to another bond trader quickly becomes completely incomprehensible to normal human beings in a way that, you know, stock trading just isn't that far removed from normal human life. Basically, you should care about the bond market because it's the ultimate bank manager for the government, and it sets the terms of the credit that we can receive on all loans everywhere, because a bond is basically a loan to a government. There is nobody who is a better bet to repay a loan than a government, particularly if it's repaying that in its own currency, which it has the power to print. So if you're a Canadian and you buy Canadian bonds, you're going to get repaid. So it's as safe an investment as it gets. And that means it becomes the keystone for the whole of the rest of the financial system.
0: And just connect this for me to how mortgages or car loans, et cetera, are calculated.
1: If you're trying to put together the financing, if you're going to be lending somebody a mortgage, how are you going to finance it? You're going to use government bonds. They're going to guarantee you a certain amount of return. You're then, because it's got to be, there will be extra risks from these guys you're extending the loan to. And because you've got to make a profit, you'll then add on to it.
0: Mm-hmm.
1: But broadly speaking, the higher the government bond yield goes, the higher the mortgage rate will have to go. They'll generally be 1 or 2 percentage points higher, but the cheaper the government debt, the cheaper the mortgage can be, and vice versa.
0: So when people read that the U.S. 30-year Treasury yield is over 5% right now, just...
1: And their eyes glaze over, yes.
0: Yeah. Just tell me more about what that like concretely means. Just break it down for me a little bit more.
1: Right. 30 years is particularly useful if you're running a pension plan or whatever, or if you're using the basis for a mortgage. This is about as long-term as anybody will ever offer financing to anybody else. If that yield gets above 5%, above 6%, that means that any debt like a mortgage is going to have to rise. It actually, this is where the other great counterintuitive element arrives. It's actually good news if you're managing a pension plan. It means that if you're Ontario Teachers or whoever, you can, it's cheaper to guarantee the income for people when they retire. And that can be almost as important as how well the stock market is doing. So big Canadian pension funds actually benefit from higher yields.
0: But mortgage holders right now would not.
1: Mortgage holders directly miss out.
0: Yeah, we got a lot of those in Canada.
1: Yes, this is good for old people, bad for younger people hoping to get onto the housing ladder.
0: Evergreen.
1: Generational
0: statement.
1: Justice. Yeah.
0: Okay, so let's talk about what is happening in the bond market right now. Over the last couple of weeks, I've been seeing these headlines describing it as shaky, unstable, weird. And how would you describe the bond market right now?
1: I think shaky and unstable, certainly don't want to sound like a Pollyanna. I've written quite a lot of stuff telling people you should be worried about this. I don't know that I would think it's unstable, however. I think, if anything, what's worrying is how steadily the bond market is repricing towards higher yields. And the reason it's doing that is because there are ample reasons to think that the world is going to be a more expensive place. I imagine we're going to need to talk about the latest trade war between the US and Canada, but you know, it's all an expression of the steady retreat from globalization, which may have had negative effects for certain people, may have left people feeling that it was unfair in terms of distribution of wealth, but did make the world cheaper. You could buy stuff from wherever it was.

0: was cheapest, and similarly bond yields could, you know, the financing could therefore be made available more cheaply. The other point, given that there is less confidence that norms and institutions will persist in the US, which for the foreseeable future will continue to be the bedrock of the global financial system. It can only be, that's where the money is. If you're more concerned about exactly what you can trust in that jurisdiction, that will mean you don't necessarily think they'll actually default on their loans. I see no real reason to fear that that would happen. But if you're less confident about exactly how that country is going to operate, that adds, somehow or other, that adds to the extra risk you'll perceive, and you'll want to be compensated for that risk by receiving a higher yield when you lend Uncle Sam some money.
1: Mm-hmm.
0: That means, thanks to this whole pyramid that's built on top of the bond market, that because people aren't so confident about Uncle Sam and the institutions of Uncle Sam, money will get more expensive for everyone.
1: I've also heard you say that the AI build out has caused these yields to go up in the US. And just tell me more about that.
0: Not just the US, although, again, because the US is the place where the most money is, it's the one that matters most. It's very unusual to have the sheer scale of money being raised and spent that by private operators that we're seeing at the moment for AI. It's also very unusual to have companies that are such obviously basically good credits borrowing so much money. So I'm not saying Amazon or Google are as safe as Uncle Sam, but those are huge, well-established companies who reasonably can be trusted for a really big loan. If they're starting to borrow massive sums of money, and I've seen figures that we're talking about the proportion of US GDP, gross domestic product, that's going to be spent just on building data centers over the next 3 years is more than the Marshall Plan made up for European GDP in the years after the Second World War. It's an enormous shock to the economic system.
1: It's a fascinating comparison. I hadn't
0: heard that. Now, yeah. when you've got that kind of money being borrowed by a good credit, they will offer you a slightly higher rate of return than you'll get from the US, and that many more institutions, pension funds, will be inclined to lend to Amazon or Google rather than the US, and that forces the US Treasury to offer a better return if it wants to make its own borrowings, if it wants to raise the debt that it needs to raise. So it's the laws of supply and demand. If there are more people out there offering pretty safe looking debt, that will generally force everybody to offer it at slightly more generous terms to the lenders, which in turn will mean tougher terms for everybody else once you build this edifice of credit on top of it. So it is the AI phenomenon at this point really is a macroeconomic phenomenon, and the fact that the US has allowed it to expand so rapidly with so few controls is very significant.
1: Okay, so we've been talking about how yields are rising everywhere: Canada, Germany, France, the UK, Japan. But people are paying particular attention to the US Treasury market. The US is now spending over $1 trillion a year to pay off the interest on their national debt. That's almost 19% of all US revenue, more than they spend on defense, as I understand it. And just how big of a problem is that for the US, and how does that fit into what we've been talking about?
0: Well, potentially it's a huge problem. Again, it prints dollars, it will not be a problem repaying it. The issue is that if it does that purely by printing money, it creates inflation, which it needs to avoid doing if it possibly can. We've had yields considerably higher than they are now for many years in the past. The entire of the Reagan administration, yields were higher than they are now.

0: and the US prospered very nicely under Reagan. The difference is people were angry about the deficits under Reagan. They were not remotely as high as they are now. The deficits have built up over the last 20 years when yields were extremely low and it was that much easier, that much cheaper to borrow. So yes, that creates a serious issue that everybody in the Western world, to greater or lesser extent, has to deal with, that any given level of yield is harder to deal with now than it used to be because everybody has so much more debt outstanding thanks to the global financial crisis and the pandemic. Now, that's what I just said is broadly true of everyone. It varies very significantly. Japan has far more of a problem of outstanding debt than any of the other big economies. Canadian listeners will be glad to know that Canada has the least serious problem of any of the leading economies, largely because it dealt with the global financial crisis in its banking system better than pretty much anybody else, therefore didn't need to throw so much money at it. And that has left it with a lower deficit, a lower overhang of debt than others. Sadly, I've not had the chance ever to talk to Mark Carney in his current exalted position. He did in a previous life. He was the governor of the Bank of England, and I did get to know him then. And he seriously knows his markets. And those comments you began with, he was absolutely bang right about. You can ignore fundamentals on markets for a very long time, but there will always occasionally come moments when suddenly nothing matters more. And that is a very nice card, which he is plainly well aware of, in Canada's pocket at this moment.
1: So just to be clear, when Mark Carney got up the other week and said, we have our house in order, and he was essentially saying that the US might not, you think he's right?
0: I mean, yes, relatively, who has their house better in order out of Canada and the US? Canada does. I don't see a serious argument against that. That said, there are still plenty of arguments you could make that Canada's house should be very much better in order than it is. And there are other countries around the world that are in a worse state than the US.
1: Right.
0: But in terms of the relative dynamics, in terms of global investors, money is fungible. It can easily go to any number of different destinations now. The fact that Canada is in a somewhat stronger fundamental position than the most obvious alternatives to it should help.
1: And just say more about that for me, this slightly better position that we're in vis-a-vis the US. Like, I know the 30-year yield in Canada is 4.18%. In the US, it's 5.26. Like, how does that give us an advantage in this trade war that we are currently in?
0: Okay. When you model it by gaming, this is like a game of bullying. Mm-hmm. The US is bigger, and the US can try to bully the smaller party, and that's because it's bigger. So just to be clear, this is an advantage, but it doesn't mean that Canada overall is in the stronger position overall compared to the US. Just to be clear, to compartmentalize what we're talking about, if you have got greater ability to borrow more money because you are currently able to borrow at a lower rate than the US, then you can, for example, pay more money to help people through the tough effects of their suddenly having to pay far more for their US imports. You have more freedom to do that than the US does, for example. You've given yourself somewhat more room for maneuver by not having overextended yourself so much in the past. And the bond market is giving you somewhat more freedom of action by setting lower rates for you. I think ultimately this is about politics, and it seems to me that what really matters in a trade conflict is who is prepared to take more pain. That's also part of the game theory of how you deal with a bully. You can deal with a bully if you're prepared to absorb some pain from them first. It would seem to me that American consumers, reasonably enough, see no reason why they should bear any pain at all to have a fight with their perfectly friendly neighbors in Canada. While Canadians, as far as I can tell from south of the border, are extremely motivated and prepared.

0: kids put up with quite a lot of pain to stop their neighbors trying to bully them.
1: Mm-hmm. This is seen in far more existential terms for teenagers.
0: Yes, exactly. And I think it's more about politics, who wins a trade war, almost, than the kind of technical factors we were just discussing. If Canada is going to win, it's because its politicians are going to be able to motivate the population to put up with pain for longer. That is how, I think, from my vantage point, that is how I would suspect Canada will eventually prevail in the trade conflict. The fact that its finances are somewhat better in order and that it has somewhat more fiscal room to maneuver will help.

0: Just to come back squarely to the bond market here, economic historian Adam Tooze has said that the worst thing could happen with all of this weirdness in the bond market would be a large-scale sell-off and a collapse of the treasury market as a functioning institution, which yes. sounds bad, but is that even possible?
1: Okay, right. Well, Mr. Tooze is brilliant, and I would never disagree with him. For as long as I have been covering this, which is longer than I care to think now, that is exactly the scenario that most worries people. If you have a loss of confidence in treasuries, and a really, the question here is how fast yields move so that it really messes up all the finance that's based on it, that you don't have time to adapt. That is absolute meltdown disaster scenario. And because it's the US, it will affect absolutely everybody else. If you want an example of what we're talking about, it's Liz Truss back home in the UK 4 years ago. I won't go into all the details about why the UK gilts market revolted the way it did, but basically she announced a mini budget where they announced unfunded tax cuts. So immediately direct increase to the amount of deficit they were going to run, and the markets flat out didn't believe that that was going to work, more or less said in as many words, who are these guys? We don't trust them.
0: I remember this. Yeah.
1: And yields shot up in a way that mortgages and pensions were going to become completely untenable. And Mark Carney had actually left the Bank of England at that point. The Bank of England intervened, and Liz Truss lost her job within weeks.
0: That was part of my conversation with John Author, senior editor for Markets at Bloomberg. If you want to listen to the full episode, you can find Front Burner wherever you get your podcasts or on YouTube. I'm Jamie Poisson. Thank you so much for listening.
2: This is CBC News. Good morning. It is 5:30. I'm Sean Lyons with your CBC News from Montreal. PQ leader Paul Saint-Pierre Plamondon is reiterating his stance that he'll start the referendum process if he becomes premier on October the 5th, even if he's leading a minority government. Political leaders took their pitches to television last night, taking part in Radio-Canada's 5 chefs, une élection, 5 leaders, 1 vote. Radio-Canada's senior reporters took turns asking them questions for 2 hours, covering a range of topics, including those referendum plans. Cathy Séné has more.
3: La légitimité de déclencher ce processus-là, même minoritaire.
4: Radio-Canada's Sébastien Beauvais asks PQ leader Paul Saint-Pierre Plamondon if he only wins a minority government with just a third of the population supporting Quebec independence, does he have a mandate to start the referendum process? Saint-Pierre Plamondon said that he has the obligation to keep his promises.
5: Je me fixe l'objectif. De faire plus.
4: I have the objective to do better than the results in the polls during the election campaign, he says. Quebec Solidaire spokesperson Ruba Gazal said her party could help the Parti Québécois, but the movement has to be inclusive and civil society needs to back it up.
6: On verra où est-ce qu'on sera rendu là.
4: Quebec Liberal Party leader Charles Milliard took aim at CAQ leader Christine Fréchette.
7: C'est un spin en ce moment, cette idée-là.
4: It's a spin. I don't believe Mark Carney supports Fréchette, he says. Fréchette repeats that she'll defend Quebec in the trade war all the way. But she was forced again to distance herself from former leader François Legault.
3: Vous êtes la chef de quel...

0: Quel parti politique?
1: Alors, équipe Christine Fréchette, Coalition Avenir Québec.
2: Quebec Conservative Party leader Éric Duhaime wants to convince voters he has evolved since the last general election.
3: C'est sûr que j'ai maturé depuis 4 ans.
2: And that he deserves a seat at the National Assembly. Cathy Sonnet, CBC News, Quebec City.
4: In other news now, a 23-year-old man is due back in court next month after pleading guilty to firing shots at a Montreal Jewish school in 2023. Abdirazak Mahdi Ahmed entered that plea yesterday to a count of discharging a firearm. The incident happened in the early morning hours of November the 12th, 2023. 3 bullets were fired into the main door at the Yeshiva Gedola school in Côte d'Anneige, NDG. No one was hurt, but the community was left in shock. The defendant was arrested in May of 2024. Members of the Jewish community are expected to address the court when the defendant appears in court again on October the 19th. Turning to international news now, and a major anniversary being set for tomorrow. It marks 25 years since the 9/11 terrorist attacks. Still, a quarter century later, officials in New York City are still working to identify the remains of more than 1,000 people killed in the city that day. But as Adrienne Arsenault tells us now, a new breakthrough could change all that.
5: We have a World Trade Center hotline.
6: That's New York City's chief medical examiner, Dr. Jason Graham, renewing the outreach to siblings and children of those killed in the 9/11 terror attacks and never swabbed for DNA then. Advances in extracting DNA from thousands of bone fragments, combined with breakthroughs in genetic genealogy, have allowed medical examiners to identify remains of one more 9/11 victim just last month. Right after the attacks, a promise was made to never stop trying to identify remains for family. Some fragments ground down and tested so many times, there's not much left.
7: Very stressful.
6: Mark Desire was there on 9/11 in his early days with the medical examiner's office. He still works on the file and just spoke with a mother worrying she can't wait any longer.
7: She's like, if you do find her after I die, will you bury her with me? And I'm like, yes, we will do that. You have my word.
6: Their job and commitment is sacred, and all these years later, that hasn't changed. Adrienne Arsenault, CBC News, New York.
4: Back to Canadian politics now, and Prime Minister Mark Carney is in Alberta today meeting with his cabinet. They're planning the year ahead, but they're also going to be hearing from Ukrainian President Volodymyr Zelensky, who's on a state visit to Canada. Rafi Bujakanian has more from Banff.
8: Focus on what we can do.
9: Finance Minister François-Philippe Champagne ahead of the cabinet meeting in the Rockies.
8: Building the strongest economy in the G7.
9: But that economy is facing some serious challenges. Prime Minister Mark Carney has not announced if he plans to retaliate against the latest U.S. escalation on Canada in the ongoing trade war. The White House threatening to ban Canadian goods like alcohol by the end of this month. The cabinet forum will focus on Carney's push to diversify the Canadian economy and how he will fend off the latest American offensive. And the trade war is only part of the agenda. The list of people briefing cabinet include the mayors of Calgary and Red Deer, as well as Alberta pollster Janet Brown, all a little more than a month before voters here head to the polls. On the ballot, a referendum question on whether or not the province should have an eventual vote on separating from the country. Rafi Bujikanian, CBC News, Banff, Alberta.
4: Police in Nunavik have bike safety on their minds these days. The police service held its annual bike rally in Kujawak this week. It brings police officers into schools to talk with children about bike and road safety. Kujawak, the fourth stop for the program this year. Across those four communities, police have some 300 bikes and helmets, and students can take part in activities and then an obstacle course for a chance to win one of them. Police say that these kind of campaigns are usually a success. They say when they see the children riding around the neighborhoods after these events. They all appear to be wearing those helmets and following the rules. Police say the rallies also give officers a chance to meet children and their families outside of regular police calls. And finally to Ottawa now, where city council there is soon going to decide whether or not to strip Donald Trump's name from a street. It's set to vote on a motion later this month that would rename Trump Avenue. As Arthur White Crummy tells us now, the local city councilor says it's time to act.
10: River Ward Councillor Riley Brockington says enough is enough. Ottawa still has a street named after Donald Trump. He calls it an honor the U.S. president doesn't deserve. Last month, Brockington said it's time to rename Trump Avenue.
11: I received an overwhelming level of correspondence literally from around the world within the last 2 weeks.

0: tremendously heavy within Ottawa. I've heard from people in many American states, many countries throughout the world. I'm quite surprised how far this has gone.
1: Now he's moving forward to make it happen with a motion that will come up for a vote in 2 weeks. It asks council to approve renaming the street and launch a public consultation process with the people who live there, asking them to help find a new name. The street is in the Central Park neighborhood, which is a New York City street naming theme. A previous effort to rename Trump Avenue failed in 2021, but now the mayor is behind it. At least one councillor is undecided. Here's Kathy Curry.
2: I understand the symbolic nature. I understand the message we want to send, you know, to the President of the United States, but it is a lot to ask for residents when you change a street name.
1: But other councillors gave Brockington's idea strong support. If the motion passes, a new name proposal is expected to come back to council during the first half of next year. Arthur White-Crummy, CBC News, Ottawa.
3: And that was your CBC News.
4: Thank you, Sean. Sean Lyons from the CBC Montreal Newsroom. Good morning. I'm Sean Henry. This is Daybreak on CBC Radio 1, the CBC News app, CBC Listen. It is 5:38, Thursday, September 10th. Mild one this morning, sitting at 20 degrees, mostly cloudy skies in Montreal. It is 19 and mostly cloudy in Quebec City. 18 in Sherbrooke. You're seeing some fog this morning. 17 clear skies in Mont-Tremblant. It is 13 with some light rain in Gaspé. We've got Sean Lyons here. We've got Lita Poulsen.
5: Hi.
4: Got Jay Turnbull and Marcia Young. We're going to take this weather as long as we can because the 20 degrees right now, that might be the daytime high at some point, and then it'll be a thing of the past.
3: La la la la, I can't hear you. La la la la.
5: Exactly. I'm with you. I'm doing this endless summer thing this year.
6: Yes.
5: Until, I'm going to act like it's summer until it is absolutely freezing cold and I can't do it anymore. And I've had to take out my coat like 2 days in a row. Then I'll be like, okay, fine. I guess summer's over. I'm doing my own redo.
4: Yeah,
5: that's what I'm doing.
4: Well, even in the evening, there have been a couple of evenings where it's been a little chillier, let's put it that way. But that does not stop me from sitting outside with a nice sweater and
3: a
4: warm or cold drink, depending on how I feel.
3: I have
4: I'm enjoying it.
3: Every fall, I will get a very mild fall cold, and I will do it because I will wear shorts and short sleeve T-shirts way too long into that point of year because I just refuse to. I just won't. And I have a little heat lamp now for my back deck, so I can sit out there long into the fall in the evening and just and still pretend.
6: To Sean's this weekend.
4: Yes,
6: we're joining
4: you. There you go. Exactly.
5: I know. I love a house with a heat lamp. I just think, this is a really nice experience.
4: Let's enjoy the outdoors as much as we can. Marcia, what's happening on World Report this morning?
5: All right. Well, there's this saying that if you don't stand for something, you'll fall for anything. People in the U.S. have been promised $5,000 if the Republican Party wins the midterms. That promise came from U.S. President Donald Trump, who also asked Americans to pretend his name was on the ballot. It's not. This is the most read story at cbcnews.ca. And I'm going to have a conversation with John Northcott about it and what happened, what the president said. John stayed up and watched the entire speech at the convention yesterday. So we'll get more on that for you. And then the prime minister meets with cabinet in Banff, Alberta to plan the year ahead. Parliament gets back on September 21. So we'll get you ready for that. Rafi Bujikanyan has our story.
4: All right. Thank you, Marcia.
5: You're welcome.
4: Marcia Young is a host of World Report that is coming up in 20 minutes. Jake, let's head to you and sports.
7: Let's head to Banff. I can go to a county in Banff. I don't mind that at all. Sports, well, it was a rainy night last night, right? Mm. So I guess the good thing is not many fans were in the stands to watch CF Montreal lose last night again. I'll get into that. Talk about a bit of hockey, too. The Laval University. University of Laval has a new hockey program starting up. First game is this weekend. The women's, for the first time ever, will have a team in the RSEQ. So I was up there, spoke to a few of the players, a coach as well. US Open, NFL kicked off last night. Lots going on to talk about. What a summer the Walther Cup has had. Another story with the whereabouts of the Walther Cup.
4: Oh,
7: so
4: boy.
7: We'll get into that in a minute, too.
4: Okay.
7: Lita's mouth is a gape. Yes, we'll get into that.
6: I need to know, but you're not going to tell us now.
7: No,
6: Jay.
7: Got to keep you, if I tell you now, you won't tune into my sportscast.
6: I will. I tune into every single sportscast you have.
7: Well, thank
6: love
7: you.
6: That.
7: But I'm still not telling you.
6: Okay.
4: Thank you, Jay.
6: Darn.
4: Lita, what's happening on the roads?
6: Well, first of all, we've got darker conditions around. Mm-hmm. I mean, I find a little bit of rain really changes the

0: way we drive. Be careful as you're coming down from the North Shore of Montreal and North Shore of Quebec too. It's just, it's a different feel today on the roads. We have big accident. They're clearing out of the way on the Metropolitan westbound just around Lacadie area. This weekend, by the way, a bunch of closures. Quebec City, they have Grand Prix Cycliste. That is tomorrow. And then we have it on Sunday, the 13th, around the Mount Royal, just Camillien Wood, Remembrance Road. So that we have every year. So I don't know. I don't want to say we're used to it, but we know the closures are coming. So I will talk about those a little later on. And this weekend, we also have a big closure in Metropolitan Saint-Michel area where they're doing a lot of work. They're going to be closing down that intersection. So we'll have details on that, what's going to be closed, what you can use. Of course, near the Metropolitan is always chaotic on the weekend.
1: Yeah, and especially near Saint-Michel. It gets very, very busy. Some of that traffic is going to go a little bit over to Iberville, which is also chaotic. And Pinot, not a possibility because that's underpass. So you're not going to be able to get there. So your next option after that is VO.
0: Yeah, and also there's going to be lane closures on Cremazie in that area too. So just at this point, I'm looking at it, analyzing it and saying, where's everybody going to go? Yeah. So we'll talk about that.
1: Okay, we will talk about that for sure. And of course, that means people are going to have to plan ahead.
0: Mm-hmm.
1: And
0: yes, I mean, we should always plan
1: always
0: ahead.
1: Always plan ahead, but, you know, this is the season, I suppose, for all this work.
0: But you know why we have traffic jams and stuff like that? My daughter said to me, why should we have all this traffic on the roads after she made me come pick her up somewhere? Didn't make me, but come pick her up somewhere where I said there's going to be a lot of traffic. It's going to take me at least 40 minutes. No, it isn't. On Google Maps, it says 10 minutes. It isn't. You got to add, please plan. Is what I'm basically saying. Just summarizing it.
1: Always a good idea. Thank you, Alita.
0: You're welcome.
1: It is 5:44. Voters Voice is coming to you from the Laurentians this week. Andy Bennett and I started in Morin Heights. We ended our day in Saint-Jérôme. Lots to talk about there, from healthcare to homelessness in the region. And we'll get into a drink that always gets people talking at this time of year. Join us for that conversation after the 7:30 news. We're in Ganawage as well. One school decided to have two principals this year. They'll both join us after the 6:30 news to tell us how that decision was made and who's in charge of what. On Quebec AM this Saturday, cyclists in Kingston, Ontario will hit the road for a 10-day journey to the Gaspé, and they're raising funds for community groups along the way. So we're going to meet one of the cyclists participating in the event. The time now is 5:44. We're sitting at 20 degrees, mostly cloudy skies in Montreal. It's 19, mostly cloudy in Quebec City. You're seeing some fog this morning in Sherbrooke, otherwise 18 and clear skies, 17 and clear in Mont-Tremblant, 13 with some light rain in Gaspé. The tariffs are not only affecting businesses and entrepreneurs, it's also having an impact on local artists like Claudio D'Angelo. He's a Montreal-based wildlife painter whose business is dependent on U.S. sales. Guest host Matt Damoul caught up with him on Let's Go.
2: I want to ask you right off the bat how this trade war has impacted visual artists like yourself.
3: Well, as things stand right now, I would say that it's quite dead. The 50% tariff that they're levying on work that is being shipped to the U.S. is impossible to deal with. I think that is the situation with all artists that I've been hearing of and that have also commented on various shows. So, it's a real killer in that respect.
2: So brass tacks here, these tariffs on the art, if somebody in the U.S. wanted to buy one of your paintings, they really just have to pay the government 50% of the value of that painting before it's brought in?
3: Well, my understanding is that as soon as it crosses the border, the recipient would be charged 50% of the value of the painting, which is, you know, an enormous amount of money to put out once you've already paid for the painting. But the thing that's even more egregious, I guess, is that in my case, and I think it's the case of a lot of artists that have galleries south of the border, is that when they ship work to the galleries will be also levied 50% tariff. Now, the thing is, just about all artists work on consignment with these galleries.

0: In other words, the work is sent down there and it's hung up and hopefully somebody will buy it. But, you know, it's not a guarantee and that it will sell or when it will sell. So it's extremely onerous for the gallery to pay. They're just not going to do it.
1: So it's not just
0: 50%.
1: It's not just discouraging potential buyers to directly purchase a painting, but it's discouraging galleries from bringing in the art to have on display and to sell on consignment.
0: That's correct. It's a non-starter. I mean, you know, like the galleries that I'm dealing with are all understanding the situation. And fortunately, I have work there now, so none of that is going to be affected. But from the date of the implementation of these tariffs, I could not send anything. When I first found out about it, that's the first thing that I thought is, I got to get some work down there before the deadline, which I did. But I could only send so many. So now I'm, you know, what's down there is fine, but I certainly can't send anything to anyone down there now.
1: What portion of your sales are from U.S. art buyers?
0: I would say that it's somewhere between 60 and 70%.
1: Wow.
0: Yeah, it's a substantial amount. It's a huge market compared to Canada. And so it's a real... it's a real impact on my income, for sure. Mm-hmm. I have no idea where things are going to go from here. It's not sounding terribly promising at this point. So I'm just going to have to refocus on the dealers that I have here and obviously try to see if there is interest on the part of buyers. I do have buyers, obviously, in Canada.
1: Well, I was going to ask, it sounds like more than half of your sales go to U.S. art buyers. Is it even feasible to try to recoup your losses by shifting to Canadian buyers?
0: Well, feasible. The thing is, I have to try. I don't know. I can't project exactly how this is going to play out in terms of me being able to connect with other galleries or other buyers. But, you know, I'm an artist. It's always been a precarious way to earn a living. So I'm kind of used to having to deal with periods of drought, as it were. Nothing quite like this. So this is going to be, quite a challenge at this point.
1: Would you say, I mean, you mentioned that there are ebbs and flows to the market, and I'm thinking, mm-hmm. you know, the 2008 financial crisis and things like that, recessions. But do you think this is going to be the most consequential economic situation you've ever dealt with as an artist?
0: I would say so. I can't recall any time, and I've been doing this for decades, just about all my life now, but I don't recall any situation that even comes close to this. For all this time that I've been doing this, painting and selling, when I would send anything to the States, there was never any duty, there was never any tariffs, because it falls under the rubric, I guess, of intellectual property, which made it exempt from that kind of thing. Why this is happening right now with artists, I have no idea. It seems rather nasty because it's not a huge sales figure comparative to everything else that gets sold south of the border. So
1: it does seem like
0: we're being targeted.
1: Yeah, it does seem like it sticks out a bit. Does this mean for your business going forward? Is this something that you depend on sales-wise to live your life and have a roof over your head?
0: Well, I think I'll be okay for the next little while. Like I said before, it's a precarious way of living. Not totally, but it can be spotty. So I've always made a point of putting money aside because there are dry periods and you have to be able to weather through those. So I don't think I'll be, panicking anytime soon, but I am interested in trying to maintain, my sales. And that means I'm going to have to put extra effort into trying to find a market here north of the border. I believe there is one that can be, it's because the U.S. market has been so good for a lot of artists.

0: that it was a no-brainer. That's where you would go to see about trying to make a living being an artist. Mm-hmm. So it's going to be more challenging, but you know, I'm not panicking over that one right now.
1: There's something that popped into my head just because you're talking about this whole gallery system and consignment and all the mm-hmm. rest of it. I mean, I'm wondering if there's a situation where an artist could say, instead of sending a painting to a U.S. gallery, send it to a gallery in a country that's not being imposed with these tariffs, and then U.S. buyers could buy from that gallery. I'm just wondering if people are having these kinds of conversations.
0: You know, I don't think I'd heard that one before. The thing is, there is a set price for your work that's understood. And every time there's an intermediary, they're going to take a cut. And so I don't know how well that would work. And what's more is you'd probably have to ship overseas at mm-hmm. that point. This is no other country that you could say, well, I'll just send it to a country. I mean, Mexico, I don't think is an option there. I don't think that's necessarily going to be a good solution, but you know, who knows? Mm-hmm. Maybe some other artist has worked out something that works for them. So maybe I'll cotton on to that.
1: And for you, like, what is your plan in the coming months as these tariffs start to fully sink in?
0: Mm. Well, I'm just going to keep on working. I've always done this. It's really part of my identity. I can't imagine not painting. So I'll keep doing it. And like I said before, I'm just going to have to, send out feelers to see if there's more opportunities that I've overlooked in the past few years when I was dealing with U.S. Galleries and buyers. That's the only thing I can possibly do right now.
2: That was Pierrefonds Roxborough artist Claudio D'Angelo. It is 5:54, time for some music. Olivia Penalva has an album coming out called Exit Wounds. Here's a single from it.

0: That was Olivia Pinalva with Distance Makes a Love Story. Let's get to some weather right now. 557, 20 degrees, mostly cloudy in Montreal. A mix of sun and cloud. Winds will pick up today. They'll be west at 30 kilometers per hour, gusting to 50. High of 23 degrees with the Humidex 25. A few clouds for tonight. Winds will become light overnight and a low of 11 degrees. It's 19 degrees, mostly cloudy skies in Quebec City. Mainly cloudy with a 30% chance of showers. You are seeing some fog this morning. Winds coming from the southwest this morning, gusting up to 40 kilometers per hour and a high of 20 degrees. Partly cloudy skies for tonight. Winds become light late this evening and a low of 7. 18 degrees, clear skies in Sherbrooke. You're seeing some fog depending on where you are. Mix of sun and cloud with a 40% chance of showers. Winds coming from the west, they'll pick up as well. It's going to be a windy day for several parts of our coverage area. We're expecting a daytime high of 22 degrees. With the Humidex, it will feel like 25. A few clouds for tonight. Winds become light late this evening at a low of 7. Mont-Tremblant, mix of sun and cloud. Winds pick up today and a high of 18 degrees. A few clouds, fog patches developing overnight and a low of 6. And for Gaspé, showers with the risk of a thunderstorm today. Windy and a high of 22 degrees. With the Humidex, it will feel like 26. Partly cloudy for tonight, still windy and a low of 11. Here's Lita.
1: With so much rain, just be careful out there. A little bit of rain and a lot of rain actually will make driving very tricky. Another heads up this morning for the REM at Edouard Mobicino. It's all week, it's been busy at the elevators. So I imagine that today will not be different. It will probably be very busy especially between 7:45 and 8:30, what they call their rush hour.
0: Thank you, Lita. 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I'm your host, Sean Henry. 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
5: This is World Report. Good morning. I'm Marcia Young. Republicans are trying to rally the party faithful ahead of November's critical U.S. midterm elections. They are holding their first ever midterm convention.
6: Vote Republican and we will leave the world in our dust for generations to come. There'll be nothing like it. We're right at that gate.
5: U.S. President Donald Trump addressing the crowd in Dallas for 2 hours last night. But it is his other comments that have pundits and historians wondering whether Trump might be doing something illegal. At the Republican Party convention in Dallas, Trump effectively offered taxpayers a substantial amount of money if they voted for his party in the upcoming midterm elections. My World Report co-host John Northcott joins me now in studio with more. And John, has something like this ever happened before?
7: Marcia, not as far as anyone can remember. Under U.S. Code 18, subsection 597, titled Expenditures to Influence Voting, both someone who offers anything or accepts anything to affect a vote would be breaking the law and liable to a fine or imprisonment or both. Nonetheless, the U.S. president, in speaking to the faithful last night, appeared to do exactly that.
6: And here is my promise. If the Republicans win the House of Representatives and the United States Senate, both of them, I will issue a dividend to every adult citizen in the United States of America for $5,000.
7: Now, there are a lot of questions about whether this is something Trump could actually do, but that's often a concern raised about a lot of what he proposes and tends to go ahead with anyway. Think the White House ballroom, the Washington Arch, and even tariffs.
5: Why would the U.S. president be proposing to pay voters $5,000?
7: Well, there are his tumbling poll numbers, record gas prices, the war against Iran, and concerns Republicans could lose both the House and the Senate in November's midterms. That would leave Trump in a position where his hands could be tied for the remaining 2 years of his presidency. Worth noting that if he were to go ahead with his

0: hold. Prime Minister Mark Carney is meeting with his cabinet in Banff, Alberta this afternoon. They will be planning the year ahead as Canada faces an intensifying trade war with the U.S. Rafi Bujikanyan reports.
1: Let's stay relentlessly focused on what we can do.
2: Finance Minister François-Philippe Champagne ahead of today's cabinet meeting in the Rockies.
1: Planning session with my colleague in Banff is really about relentless focus on building the strongest economy in the G7.
2: But that economy is facing some serious challenges. Prime Minister Mark Carney has not announced if he plans to retaliate against the latest U.S. escalation on Canada in the ongoing trade war. The White House threatening to ban Canadian goods like alcohol by the end of this month. The cabinet forum will focus on Carney's push to diversify the Canadian economy and how he will fend off the latest American offensive.
3: When you ask specifically about how he's handling the Canada-U.S. relationship, you're getting a majority of Canadians approving.
2: David Coletto is a pollster with Abacus Data. He says Canadians are still looking for strength against the White House and unlikely to punish a prime minister who seems to be delivering on that front, at least in the short term.
3: The biggest unknown is how long does that resolve hold if, you know, household finances become under increased pressure.
2: And the trade war is only part of the agenda. The list of people briefing cabinet include the mayors of Calgary and Red Deer, as well as Alberta pollster Janet Brown, all a little more than a month before voters here head to the polls. On the ballot, a referendum question on whether or not the province should have an eventual vote on separating from the country. Rafi Bujikanyan, CBC News, Banff, Alberta.
0: Ukrainian President Volodymyr Zelensky is in Calgary today. Zelensky and his wife are here on a three-day visit. Foreign Affairs Minister Anita Anand received them on the tarmac last night. Zelensky will be attending events to discuss support for Ukraine with Canadian leaders. He is also scheduled to visit Toronto and North Bay. Zelensky says Ukraine's air defenses and winter preparations will be the focus of his visit. His flight faced delays after a Russian drone entered Moldova's airspace. The drone exploded more than 150 kilometers from the airport. And that is the latest national and international news from World Report. News anytime at cbcnews.ca. I'm Marcia Young.
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5: 6:10, it is Thursday, September 10th. Good morning. I'm Sean Henry. Thank you for joining us, those of you on Radio 1, on the news app, CBC Listen and CBC Television. This half hour, it's a warm one this morning. We're sitting at 20 degrees, mostly cloudy skies in Montreal, 19 degrees in Granby, Morne Heights sitting at 19 degrees and mostly cloudy skies. As a trade war with the U.S. heats up, Canada is looking for more options in the defense market. We'll talk about Canada's biggest delegation ever to a European Defense Expo currently underway in Poland. Phil Dumont will be here with business. He's going to talk about art theft. And Jay Turnbull will be here with sports. First, over to Lita Polson.
6: With news on the Mercier Bridge, we've got a lot of problems there. We have a stall in the center of the span. We have another one near Airlie on the Montreal side. All this is in the direction of the traffic coming into the city. So, unfortunately, big delays over on the South Shore of almost 30 minutes.
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7: Sean, we're talking politics. The election campaign, of course, continues. Yesterday evening, though, all five major party leaders took their pitches to television over with our colleagues at Radio-Canada, who held a big event yesterday evening. We'll take you back and hear some of the issues that were discussed during the 5 Chefs Une Élection event on Radio-Canada. Lots of other news to get to. We're going to take you to the newly inaugurated community kitchen being run by Sun Youth at their brand new building here in Montreal. And the trade war continues, of course, and we continue to talk about it here amongst a whole lot of angles, of course, to get to. And now Quebec artists, the latest group expressing their concern over what these tariffs are going to mean to them. More news coming up at 6:30.
5: A mix of sun and cloud for Montreal. Winds west at 30 kilometers per hour, gusting to 50. We're expecting a daytime high of 23 degrees with the humidex. It will feel like 25. Granby, mix of sun and cloud today. There's a 40% chance of showers. Winds pick up as well, gusting to 60 kilometers per hour and a high of 22 degrees with the humidex 25. It It is 6:12. Canada has deployed a record-breaking presence to Europe's major defense showcase, the International Defense Industry Exhibition, or MSPO. It happens every year in Poland. And this time, nearly 180 Canadian businesses are at

0: part of the international event. Now, beyond signing new trade deals and renewing a strategic defense pact with Poland, the push abroad comes at a crucial moment, a heating U.S. trade war. For more on this, we spoke to Anne Fitzgerald. She is the director of Balsillie School of International Affairs and an adjunct professor at the University of Waterloo. Here's our conversation. Anne Fitzgerald, good morning.
1: Good morning.
0: What is Canada hoping to get out of being at the International Defense Industry Exhibition?
1: I think Canada's looking to get out of this exhibition three main things. First of all, market access, industrial partnerships, and strategic diversification. It's got lead nation designation at this year's MSPO in Poland, and therefore it's got an opportunity to position its companies inside the defense supply chains, which Europe is now expanding very rapidly. So it's not just about selling individual products, but trying to turn higher defense spending into Canadian production capacity, export markets, technology partnerships, and stronger links with allies. Canada wants to not just be this large defense customer, but also a really important defense producer in the world.
0: What do Canadian defense companies make particularly well that other countries might want to buy?
1: Well, we're particularly strong in aerospace, of course, very important in the province of Quebec.
0: Yep.
1: Aircraft components and engines, mission and simulation systems, armored vehicles and naval systems, space, cyber, and increasingly AI-enabled technology. So these are areas where Canada already has industrial strength and also export credibility. So there's a real opportunity here not just to try to build everything, but to become super important in selected parts of allied defense supply chains where we do have a genuine technological or industrial advantage.
0: Where do you see the biggest opportunities for Canada?
1: Highlight aerospace and surveillance, including sensors and radars and space-based systems, also Arctic awareness. There are other Arctic and near Arctic countries interested in what we're doing there. Autonomous and digital systems like drones and AI, cybersecurity and secure communications. And don't forget, our democratic and trust-based reputation sits behind all of these capabilities. Also maintenance and sustainment. Like, defense platforms remain in service for decades. So countries that can maintain and upgrade them capture enormous long-term value. So that's a really important part of the service. And Europe is the immediate opportunity because demand is rising quickly and industrial capacity is really under pressure.
0: As a trade war between Canada and the U.S. escalates, what risk does that pose to Canadian defense contractors?
1: Well, I think the biggest risk is the loss of predictability and what has historically for Canada been its most important defense market. Canadian companies are, like our automotive companies, are deeply integrated into U.S. supply chains. So the tariffs and these recently announced procurement restrictions can affect contracts and future production. So the question here is whether Canadian companies can still assume privileged access to the U.S. market when they're making these long-term investment decisions. And this uncertainty makes diversification a real strategic necessity at the moment.
0: Could this have an impact on the F-35 purchase?
1: It could, but it should not just be reduced to a trade war issue. The F-35 creates decades of dependence on software and upgrades and spare parts and sustainment. So the issue here is whether that level of strategic dependence remains acceptable given the current circumstances and balanced against the real operational benefits of interoperability with NORAD and NATO and the industrial participation that Canadian firms already have in the program. So the F-35 decision is increasingly about strategic autonomy as well as aircraft performance. But on performance, I will say that if you speak to those in uniform who have good knowledge of the F-35 system, they will say it's very much superior at the moment compared to those other systems on the market.
0: Now, I'm wondering, can Canada's own defense equipment needs be met with local suppliers?

0: entirely, and really they should not be. Canada has significant domestic capability, but no medium-sized country can efficiently produce every sophisticated defense system that it needs. So the goal should be strategic sovereignty rather than self-sufficiency. And that's why we're hearing a lot around this build, buy, and partner. Build domestically where the capability is important and where Canada can be competitive and partner with allies, where the technology and production can be shared, and buy internationally where it makes sense, operationally and economically. So sovereignty is all about avoiding dangerous dependence and not trying to manufacture everything ourselves. But we do need good policy and rules in place. When we partner, for example, on things like the Global Eye and other things that involve the extraction of Canadian data, do we have good rules about what our data then goes on to get used for with these sophisticated systems where everything is data-driven? So we have to have good policies in place mm-hmm. to ensure Canada captures value.
1: What are the concerns, if any, about Canadian-made weapons and defense systems being exported to countries that could use them for human rights abuses?
0: Well, this is a legitimate concern. Expanding defense exports can't mean weakening our legal and ethical standards. We've had an export control regime that is supposed to prevent transfers where there's risk of serious violations of these kind of international humanitarian or human rights law. The challenge here is rigorous implementation and monitoring and the willingness to suspend permits when conditions change. So yes, a stronger defense industry should also advance Canadian and allied security and not just maximize weapon sales.
1: What more does Canada need to do to build a stronger defense industry?
0: Well, I would say we need to focus on an ecosystem rather than just a collection of procurement projects. And this involves faster procurement, predictable long-term demand, so the companies are willing to really invest, and more growth capital to help Canadian firms scale. And the international partnerships that bring technology and intellectual property into Canada, rather than just finished equipment. It's the intellectual property that we're going to reap the long-term benefits from in the future. So I'd underscore that. Every major procurement should ask, what will Canada build? What will we acquire? And what IP will remain here in Canada? And what part of the supply chain can Canadians own? So our biggest defense challenge is to try to turn this spending into military capability and industrial capacity.
1: Thanks for joining us this morning.
0: Pleasure. Thanks for having me.
1: Anne Fitzgerald is the director of the Balsillie School of International Affairs. 620, here's Lita.
2: With Sean, difficult conditions right now if you're heading in from the South Shore over the Mercier Bridge. Just looking at a couple of problems. One's in the center of the span, and they're wrestling with a vehicle to get it onto the tow truck just on the Montreal side of the Mercier Bridge. We've got a long delay at this point over on the South Shore. It's as soon as they get them out of the way, things will open up nicely, but it's not now, and you're looking at almost a 40-minute delay coming into town.
1: Thank you, Lita. Phil DeMont is here with today's business news. Good morning.
3: Morning, Sean.
1: This week, Washington imposed new tariffs on a wide range of Canadian exports. How damaging are these new tariffs to our exports into the U.S.?
3: Less than you'd think, and that's why I'm looking at this. Late Tuesday night, Donald Trump listed a bunch of Canadian products that would either be banned or be hit by new American tariffs, things like motorcycles, some booze, whey. We actually sell $35 million worth of whey down in the U.S. All told, 110 items made his new trade hit list. The administration's move, obviously in response to Canada this week, imposing its own tariffs on American goods. Because of the back-and-forth nature of this bilateral battle, analysts are kind of getting worried that things could go trade nuclear as the two sides escalate tariffs and various devices. But hidden in the new American tariffs, removal of 10 Canadian products that were affected by earlier levies, things like cement, electronic switchboards, even toilet paper. Take cement. It's an obvious one to me. Canada sells more than $500 million worth of that construction material in the U.S., but it actually makes up more than 20% of all American cement imports. So putting it on a tariff list gives the builders a problem down there. Removing cement from the naughty list.

0: list means U.S. Builders, construction companies now get some cheaper raw materials that they rely on. All told, the value of Trump's new hit list for Canadian products, $1.85 billion. The value for the products taken off the list, $1.74 billion. So we're worse off, but only by $110 million. Now, it's nothing to sneeze at, but on the other hand, it's not anything to start pulling your hair out over either.
1: Yeah, we had an expert on yesterday talking about this, and his message was keep calm and carry on. But as you said, when does it stop? Is there a counter tariff or a counter tariff or counter tariffs? And how do you keep up with all of that?
0: Well, the problem I have is I think it's become a negotiating strategy rather than an economic one. The economics tells you keep the tariffs low if you're going to do them at all. The negotiated one is, you fight, you punch and counterpunch, and that's where the escalation comes in.
1: Phil, another story we talked about this week, stealing a pair of valuable paintings has put a renewed focus on art thefts. Is this type of crime on the rise this year?
0: It's actually been increasing for about the past 2 years. No metrics, but you can kind of see by examples. But it's not the type you see in the movies with a suave Pierce Brosnan in a tuxedo doing some dastardly crime. Instead, criminals using sledgehammers, guns, even explosives to make off with expensive artwork or jewelry. That's according to a report from Europol. It's the European Union Law Enforcement Agency. Last October, for example, thieves made a well-publicized theft. Thieves used power tools and a mechanical lift to swipe out like $100 million of famous jewels from Paris's Louvre. But this year, mass burglars decidedly went low-tech, used a tractor to break down a fence of an Italian museum and then ran off with $10 million of famous paintings. Also this year, a pair of ne'er-do-wells posing as tourists did a smash-and-grab on a glass case, ran off with a $4 million necklace from a museum in Vienna. Europol says the trend is actually away from stealing paintings, which are famous, but therefore hard to sell. I mean, what do? Put it in your room? Instead, they're taking off a jewelry, which is easier to run off with, and a flog, and gold, because basically they'll just melt it down. And to be honest about it, Sean, to use a hammer to break a glass case doesn't take a genius like in the movie The Thomas Crown Affair.
1: Thank you, Phil.
0: Thanks, Sean.
1: Phil DeMont with the Business Report. 6:24, Jay Turnbull is here with sports. And Jay, CF Montreal played in a downpour last night at Saputo Stadium. The team is desperate for points.
2: Aren't they ever? So yeah, CF Montreal sitting in last spot in the MLS.
1: I see that now. They've changed places. They've moved down. They were at 14 for a while, were they not?
2: Oh yeah, but yeah. Anyway, there's lots of room down there in the cellar, right? Charlotte FC, by the way, they've been on a bit of a tear. The team has only lost once in the past 10 games. A beautiful start, though, in the rain to the match for the sparse crowd at Saputo Stadium.
3: La mata muy bien con el pecho. Longstaff entregando para Pedrazo. Levanta el centro Pedrazo. El remate de cabeza se metió.
2: All that to say, CF Montreal scored a goal.
1: Yes.
2: It was Daniel Rios. A beautiful play. I mean, it was a wonderful goal to watch. Great passing. Matty Longstaff brings it, chests it down to the ground with a nice touch. Beautiful, beautiful goal. And that lead lasted 3 minutes before Charlotte FC was able to score and tie it up. Mm. So they went back and forth a little bit in the second half. Looked like the teams were heading for a draw, a point for CF Montreal, which isn't great. But it's better than this.
4: Alan Saint-Maximin, lovely ball to unleash David Schnegg. Schnegg, low curling, tees it in, and Toklamati pick it out. A poacher's goal from Edan Toklamati as he gives Charlotte a 2-1 lead.
2: A 2-1 lead. That goal was conceded in the 81st minute. Mm. Montreal was so close to getting at least a point. The team's third loss in a row. They now sit 8 points out of a playoff spot. I mean, there were stretches of the game where they played well. The goal was nice, as I mentioned. Matty Longstaff says, still they're embarrassed with where they are in the standings. And, you know, effort is great, but it doesn't really lead to wins.
5: It doesn't matter how you do it. It's about winning games of football. And that's something that we're struggling to do at the minute as a group. Obviously being frustrating. I think we look pretty on the eye at times, but ultimately it means nothing. We have to be ruthless in their box, and we have to defend our boxes. We have to be more organised.
2: I did a lot of things and I'm getting points here. Yeah. Look, a great quote here from the coach. He says, it's like you're about to get it, about losing that game late in the game. It's like you're about to get a dangling carrot and you lose it at the last second.

0: Again, that's an analogy often reserved for donkeys, so I don't love it, but I'm starting to understand the donkey's perspective.
1: Mm. Wow.
0: There you go. Are these guys a team of donkeys? I don't know. Some fans are starting to think so. I had a bit of hope after the World Cup. They lost a couple of games, played well against mm-hmm. tough teams. I thought, you know what, get right out of the stretch. And they're playing some weaker teams, but it's tough for fans now too, I think, to keep any hopes of them making the playoffs at this point. There is one team in the league with fewer wins than Montreal's five, so that's where they are. They've won just one of its last 11 games in all competitions. They're not good at home. They're also not good on the road.
1: Right.
0: There are nowhere else to play. There's two spots you can play, home or on the road, so where do you go from there? Next, they travel to Colorado to face the Rapids on Saturday.
1: Hmm. All right. And let's switch gears here. The Walter Cup, what is going on with it? It's always showing up late for parties.
0: Yeah. So for the second time since the beginning of the summer, the Walter Cup did not reach its destination. It was supposed to meet Victoire Ford Cheyenne D'Arcangelo, former Victoire player. She will now play for Detroit. But the 32-year-old posted a message on her social media saying the cup didn't show up for a party with friends and family in Brighton, Michigan. The gathering went ahead without the trophy. So a bit of deja vu, because remember, August 20th, the trophy disappeared while it was heading to Lethbridge, Alberta, for a celebration for Dara Greig. The league said it was working closely with the transfer company to find it, said it was not damaged. There's nothing nefarious about it. It just didn't show up. It's a shipping error. Same thing here. I mean, after it left Lethbridge, went to Abbey Rock, had her time with the cup, and it's just during the transport, again, they ended up losing the cup or misplacing it or not getting to a destination. It's like when you lose your luggage. It's the same thing. It just doesn't often happen with a cup like this.
1: Yes.
0: Twice in the same summer. They have found the cup. It's there. It's all good. But I think they're just hoping they can, you know, make the next destination without any headaches.
1: They're going to have to bring it with them.
0: Yeah, exactly.
1: Yeah. It's like,
0: carry on now.
1: Put it into the hands of the next player.
0: Yeah, and that's going to be it's easier. Carry on.
1: Thank you, Jay.
0: Thanks.
1: 6:29, we're sitting at 20 degrees, mostly cloudy skies in Montreal. It's 19 in Granby. Morne Heights sitting at 19 degrees, mostly cloudy skies. Lita.
2: I'm thankful that I found out what happened to the cup, though. He just left me hanging on that one. Right now, the Metropolitan eastbound, we have a problem in the Carry Interchange and 40 eastbound St. Anne de Bellevue. We do have a vehicle in distress in the right-hand lane. Met west to just around Laurentian, a problem off to the right-hand side, and the Mercier Bridge. Still a 35-minute delay as you try to make it into town with two stalls, one on the bridge, one on the Montreal side.
3: This is CBC News. Good morning, it is 6:30. I'm Sean Lyons with your CBC News from Montreal. We start with the Quebec election first now, and PQ leader Paul Saint-Pierre Plamondon reiterating his stance that he'll start the referendum process if he becomes premier on October 5th, even if he's leading a minority government. Political leaders took their pitches to television last night, with all five taking part in Radio-Canada's 5 chefs, une élection. Five leaders, one vote. Radio-Canada's senior reporters interviewed them one after another for 2 hours on a range of subjects, including any referendum plans. Cathy Sonnet has more.
4: La légitimité de déclencher ce processus-là, même minoritaire.
5: Radio-Canada's Sébastien Beauvais asks PQ leader Paul Saint-Pierre Plamondon if he only wins a minority government with just a third of the population supporting Quebec independence, does he have a mandate to start the referendum process? Saint-Pierre Plamondon said that he has the obligation to keep his promises.
6: Je me fixe l'objectif. De faire plus.
5: I have the objective to do better than the results in the polls during the election campaign, he says. Quebec Solidaire spokesperson Ruba Gazal said her party could help the Parti Québécois, but the movement has to be inclusive and civil society needs to back it up.
7: On verra où est-ce qu'on sera rendu là, puis...
5: Quebec Liberal Party leader Charles Milliard took aim at CAQ leader Christine Fréchette.
8: C'est un spin en ce moment, cette idée-là que...
5: It's a spin. I don't believe Mark Carney supports Fréchette, he says. Fréchette repeated that she'll defend Quebec in the trade war all the way. But she was forced again to distance herself from former leader François Legault.
9: Vous êtes la chef de quel parti politique?
10: Alors, équipe Christine Fréchette, Coalition Avenir Québec.
5: Quebec Conservative Party leader Éric Duhaime wants to convince voters he has evolved since the last general election.
11: C'est sûr que j'ai maturé depuis 4 ans.
5: And that he deserves a seat at the National Assembly. Cathy Sonnet, CBC News, Quebec City.
3: To legal news now, and a 23-year-old man due back in court next month after pleading guilty to firing gunshots at a Montreal Jewish school in 2020.

0: 23. Abdirazak Mahdi Ahmed entered the plea yesterday to a count of discharging a firearm. It happened in the early morning hours of November the 12th of 2023. Three bullets were fired into the main door at the Yeshiva Gedola school in Kodanej and DG. No one was hurt, but the community was left in shock. The defendant was arrested in May of 2024. Members of the Jewish community are expected to address the court when the defendant appears again on October the 19th. Across Quebec, hundreds of paramedic students who were supposed to graduate back in May are now back in class. Their diplomas were denied after their mandatory internships were suspended in July of 2025. It's all part of pressure tactics from unionized paramedics hoping to secure a new collective agreement. Jenna Badoso explains.
1: Paramedics want better work conditions and salaries that match nurses with a college degree. But as an essential service, they can't strike. One pressure tactic they can employ is refusing to train student interns. At Ahuntsic College in Montreal, 100 student paramedics were supposed to graduate in June. But their director of studies, Charles Duffy, says only four received their diploma. He says students don't know when a deal will be reached, and a lot of them are losing hope, some even leaving the field. Students unable to complete the mandatory 300 hours of internship were re-enrolled, and the college set up simulations to help students practice in the meantime. But Montérégie paramedic Mathieu Lacombe says that's no substitute.
2: Students need to get their hands dirty to really have a sense of the real work they're going to do.
1: He says the pressure tactics are a last resort that hurt both union members and students waiting to start their careers.
2: In a way, we're doing this for them also.
1: For now, the union and the province are still at the table as students continue to wait for answers. Geneva Doso, CBC News, Montreal.
0: Sun Youth's new shared kitchen is now open in Montreal. It was inaugurated in the charitable organization's brand new building yesterday with a cooking workshop and a celebration. Sun Youth's executive director, Marina Boulos-Winton, says the kitchen is designed to help teach people how to make nutritious, low-cost meals, often using items that clients may have gotten from a food bank. She expects the space is going to help a whole range of people. For example, young people who've just come out of the foster care system.
3: Once they become adults, they're on their own, they have their own apartment, they don't know how to cook, we could put on workshops for them. We can put on workshops for seniors. We can put on workshops for families where they bring back the food.
0: Kitchen's being shared with three community organizations who can use the services, including one of them, and the timing is good because it's about to lose its own shared kitchen for renovation work. And finally, Quebec Artists, the latest group to worry about the ongoing trade war with the United States. 50% tariffs on art have some trying to adjust to the business models now that this new trade reality has come into effect. Blake Saraga reports.
4: Impossible to deal with.
5: Claudio D'Angelo is based in Pierrefonds-Roxborough, but deals mostly with buyers in the United States. He ships 60 to 70% of his art south of the border. D'Angelo says the U.S. tariffs are a deal breaker and a gamble for his U.S. customers.
4: When they ship work to the galleries will be also levied 50% tariff. Now.
5: D'Angelo sent as much work as he could to the U.S. in late August before the new duties kicked in. Galleries that sell 50% tariffs on art will have to sit on work with no guarantee that it sells. Now, for sellers and buyers on either side of the border, it makes more sense to stay local.
4: I'm going to have to put extra effort into trying to find a market here north of the border. I believe there is one.
5: D'Angelo says before the tariffs were implemented, it was a no-brainer to sell to the United States due to the bigger market for art. He worries it will be more challenging now, but he is not panicking as he tries to adjust and look for new opportunities. Blake Saraga, CBC News, Montreal.
0: And that was your CBC News.
6: Thank you, Sean. Sean Lyons from the CBC Montreal Newsroom. Good morning. I'm Sean Henry. 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This half hour, 6:36, coming up on 6:37. It is Thursday, September 10th. We are sitting at 20 degrees in Montreal, 21 downtown, 19 degrees in Granby. It's 19 degrees in Morin Heights. Question for you this morning, are two principals better than one? A school in Ganawalgi may have the answer. We'll hear from the new co-principals of the school in just a moment. First, over to Lita Polson with the morning commute.

0: And watching on the cameras, removing another problem that we have at the 640 West in the Boisbriand area, just around the 15 in the southbound side, causing a delay. Once you're past that point, though, things work well on 15 South so far. But we do have slowdowns. Obviously, the entrance points at the Blainville area, also as you make your way around Sainte-Rose, and then again through Laval from the 440 on and off right down and on to the Met.
1: Thank you, Lita. It is 6:38. The Gunrayi Nunha School in Kanawake trying something new this year. Instead of one principal who's in charge of overseeing everything, they now have two. The school's two co-principals are on the line with us. Iogo Detsnan Jacobs and Gani Radunta Magegwa, welcome to Daybreak.
2: Good morning, Sean.
3: Good morning.
1: Principal Jacobs, I'll start with you. What was the logic behind this decision to go with two principals instead of one?
3: For me, Yakodeta?
1: Yeah, Principal Jacobs, yeah.
3: Well, I think the need to have a principal in place this year. I've been there for over 20 years, so I guess maybe the experience in the school, except I have no experience as an administrator. And I guess they approached us and we're going by strengths. So I may have strengths as a vice principal, maybe some areas as a principal.
1: Right.
3: And so they approached us with that idea to go by sharing the responsibilities.
1: Did you have to think long about it, or did you say yes right away?
3: Oh, no, I didn't say yes right away.
1: Okay. What was your thought process in terms of, should I do this or not?
2: I think
3: my thought process...
2: Go ahead.
3: My thought process is...
1: Go ahead.
3: Automatically no, because of my not having experience in that area of administration. I know it's a big job. I know it's a big responsibility. And for me, it's the going in blind. It's my nerves all rattled.
1: How do you like it so far?
3: I guess just thinking about it and knowing that it's going to be based off of our strengths and what areas, you know, so for instance, curriculum and programming and, you know, just basically how it's been run, mm-hmm. those kinds of things is what I'm familiar with.
1: Sure.
3: You know,
1: so how do you like it so far?
3: It's very busy, but I think I like it because I'm very busy. Like I, there's no time to stop. I'm the kind of person, if I stop, I'm going to take my break a little bit longer.
1: Principal Magewa, I'll come to you now. What made you want to work with your co-principal instead of doing the work alone?
2: I don't think it ever was an option in terms of for myself in pursuing the role alone. It was always how I thought it would be, not in terms of just her and I, but of the position, is that it would work well if it was a two-person job, just because there's so much work that's involved, and like Yogo Detsana said, there's so much responsibility that I think for it to fall on one person's shoulders and to meet all the expectations that are needed mm-hmm. would be, in my eyes, thought to be unrealistic, because something would always have to give. Something would have to fall in order to accomplish a certain goal in the job. So for me, I always thought that it would be imperative for it to be a two-person job. I never thought at all that I would be a principal. That was never my intention. But like she said, they approached us and we kind of just said, well, you know, if she wants to do it, I'll do it, kind of thing. And after many, many weeks of contemplation about it. That's what we thought. And even at the end, it was just like, okay, we're gonna do it. We're gonna give it a shot because, you know, we work together.

0: at the school, not necessarily in the same roles, but we shared the same workspace, and I think we work well together, like within our respective roles prior to being administrators.
1: Right.
0: It was individually, but we always like often bounced information off each other. And so we had that shared working relationship, but not working on the same tasks. Sure. And we're working towards the same goals and tasks as principals, but we don't always do the same work.
1: I understand.
0: Just because, like she said, certain areas she is stronger in and certain areas I'm stronger in. So, yeah, so it's very complementary.
1: So let's talk about those different responsibilities, Principal Magewa. What's your responsibility? What's Principal Jacob's responsibility?
0: I would say my responsibility is like administration kind of things, like budgeting. Like that's what kind of where I'm like falling in kind of into a flow. I do a lot of feelings, working with feelings and different things like that. And because Yogadetsa has so much experience, like she said, 20 years in the organization and in education, she does a lot of the programming. She does a lot of the social, the student services aspect. She has a lot of experience with curriculum and different things like that. So she does like that aspect, because being a principal, there's two things. There's the administration of the building, and then there's overseeing of the actual education part of the of the school. So she is very highly skilled in that area.
1: Right.
0: And so, but decisions I make regarding certain things, I'm always asking her. And she's asking me, because when it comes down to it, if somebody comes to either of us, we have to know what the other has made a decision on, because we want to make sure that everything follows suit, because we want to make sure that things are equal. Like that's how we are in terms of like our responsibility, like we're at the same level.
1: Mm-hmm.
0: So we try to make sure that everyone knows that, but we all do have our respective responsibilities in terms of supervision and things like that. So sure. That's where it differs.
1: Principal Jacobs, how about you? You said that, of course, you said that your strengths are what you're focused on. So how do you see your job?
2: How do I see my job?
1: And in terms of your your specific focus?
2: Like she said, it's the programming, the curriculum. Of course, we have a shared supervision. So it's like mostly the teachers are my I'm supervising,
1: mm-hmm.
2: just based off of my knowledge of the curriculum and the programming. So when it comes to any type of planning like that, you know, the ELOs, the expected outcomes, I'm very familiar with all of that and lesson planning and those types of things.
1: Sure. What have you learned about each other that you didn't know before? I know you said you worked together in a different capacity, but I'm just curious, what have you learned about each other that you didn't know before?
0: Well, that's a good question.
2: That she's a fast thinker, so on the fly. So there's a lot of on the fly things happening in this job, and it takes me a little bit of extra time to process some of this information. Really want to understand what I need to do next. She's really quick. She's really good on the fly, and that is it's motivating for me. I like to watch, and hopefully I can be as quick.
0: And I think for myself, what I've learned about Yogadetsa is she doesn't always give herself as much credit as she thinks she knows. Like she's a superstar at the school. You know, she knows that exactly what is expected of the teachers. She's very direct and she's very fair. And so that is something I knew before, but in a larger scale, it's come to light. And she likes to ponder and make decisions clearly, whereas she said, I'm more of a fast thinker. And so it gives me the opportunity to take a break too, to like, okay, yeah, I realize. Thank you for telling me that. I'm going to just wait a minute.
1: So then question for both of you, what happens if you have a difference of opinion on how something should be done or the next course of action? How will you handle that?
0: Probably through discussion.
1: Yeah.
0: And then I guess
2: we're like,

0: like she said, we're very direct. So we're very comfortable with each other.
1: Yes.
0: So if there's a difference of opinion, it usually gets resolved pretty quickly because we're being very direct with each other. So if I'm in disagreement, she's going to know right away, mm-hmm. and vice versa. And then, but the thing is, because she's very good at reading people. So yeah. Say, why? I see that you're feeling this way.
2: Sure.
0: Why? And so now our working relationship is becoming more, we're more open. So we can be direct and say, no, I don't agree because of this. Mm-hmm. And then it becomes resolved pretty quickly.
2: How long is this for? Is this for the school year? Is it permanent?
1: It's a two-year project, a pilot project right now.
2: Do you all share an office?
1: Yes.
0: Yes.
2: And how's that going?
1: I think it goes well.
0: Yeah, like she said, we shared an office space before.
2: Yeah.
0: And I felt more comfortable if we shared a space. So I asked her if we would share. She said yes. And just because it's so new, it's almost like the blind leading the blind, because I'm not feeling a space and somebody's in there, you know, already. We're both coming in new.
2: Yeah.
0: And so if she's in the other office, we're going to constantly be getting up and saying, asking questions. This way we're right across from each other. That's what we're used to, and it's quick.
1: Yeah.
2: Oh, thanks for joining us this morning. All the best to both of you. Have a good school year.
1: Thank you.
0: Thank you.
2: That was Iago Detanan Jacobs and Ganare Dunta Magewa, two principals at the Garun Yanunha School in Ganawage. 6:49, here's Lita.
3: So much traffic this morning. I'm surprised. Coming in from the Mercier Bridge, of course, we know about the problems that they've had on the bridge, almost out of the way, but we still have lengthy delays. That is our current hotspot, but everything seems to be catching up, including the Metropolitan with an issue at Laurentian, the eastbound side through the Dakary Interchange, a problem. Those are stalls, by the way, when I call them problems. And if you're coming from the North Shore, Laurentian, it's official. It's in rush hour from Danville right down and on to the Met. And public transit's working well.
2: Thank you, Lita. You're Phil welcome. DeMont is back with more business news. Phil, Apple has its new product showcase. It had it on Wednesday, yesterday. And its latest innovation, a foldable phone. Isn't Apple like a decade late with that?
4: True. But the company argues that foldable technology's been lousy until recently. So they held off putting out, they argued, a weaker product. They had their annual fall new product launch in California this week. Analysts also had a first look at new CEO John Ternus. He took over the top spot in September from retiring head honcho Tim Cook. And what Ternus unveiled had an analyst at least nodding, not bad. The foldable phone, the iPhone Duo, biggest change to the smartphone in 20 years. Does have a foldable screen. It has an exterior monitor as well. But it's the reason why Apple has held off getting into the foldable market. First introduced in 2018, foldable phones were innovative, but also fragile. They kept breaking, but also they had that crease across the screen. When you open it up, couldn't get rid of it. Well, Apple could get rid of it, but getting rid of one problem, they introduced another one, the price. Between $2,000 and $3,000 for the new phone. At the low end, that's about $700 more than the company's most expensive other phone. But analysts still think customers will eat it up. Some are predicting that the new phone could make up about 10% of the company's 2027 revenue. That's about $46 billion. And Ternus probably needs a win. On the one hand, he inherits a company doing well, $5 trillion market value. On the other hand, I didn't realize this, but they introduced a new Siri assistant or an improved Siri assistant last year, and it missed the mark. In other words, it wasn't very popular. They do have a bit of a reputation now for having products that are good, but innovation, no, it's a little more like changing a paint color kind of problem. So they need some more innovation.
2: Thank you, Phil.
4: Thank you.
2: Phil DeMont with the Business Report. 6:52, here's Jay Turnbull with sports.
5: Well, Sean, the NFL season is upon us. The first game of the regular season was in Seattle last night. This was a rematch of last year's Super Bowl. The third time ever that the opening game of the season has been a rematch of the Super Bowl. So before the game in Seattle, they had the the banner raising ceremony as a Patriots, New England Patriots had to watch that and think, can we just play

0: this dumb game. Not a lot of scoring this one. Actually, the Patriots, who opened up a 10-0 lead, and the Seahawks came walking back, ended up getting a 13-10 lead. So I had held that lead until late in the fourth quarter. Patriots quarterback Drake May had a chance to put New England ahead.
1: Here is May. Quick look was closed. Throwing it up to the end zone. Did he get the feet down? Job! Yes! A pick! A terrible decision!
0: Yeah, Drake May did not put the team ahead. He threw an interception. This is third of the game. He was, by the way, Drake May, last season's MVP runner-up. So Seattle came back from a 10-0 deficit and ended up winning the game 13-10. So there you go. Live Golf, Sean. Let's switch to golf for a second. I've been talking this for a bit, but not lately. So some bad news for fans of Live Golf, if there are any. The rumors have been circulating for weeks, and it's now official that the Live Golf and its related entities filed for bankruptcy protection. Yes. So the league indicated it had between $100 million to $500 million in assets and $500 million to $1 billion in liabilities. That's not good. There are reports that it owes close to $40 million to different players, including John Rahm, Bryson DeChambeau. Apparently, they're owed $5.5 million, and a few others. The league says it does plan to return to competition in 2027 and is expected to be majority owned by its players. So we'll see how that goes.
2: And this is, Jay, sorry to interrupt you here, but this is the tournament that people were discouraged from participating,
0: yes,
2: right?
0: Yeah. And a lot of the players who say to the PGA were really, Rory McIlroy has been critical of this league. They were getting huge paydays to go and play in Live Golf because it is run by the PIF, which is the Saudi Arabia Investment Fund. So basically Saudi Arabian money was backing this, and they were getting enormous paydays, enticing a lot of players to go play, but not all of them. So the CEO of Live Golf, Scott O'Neill, said in a letter to fans that now it is time to enter the next phase of Live Golf. So looking at the positive thing, he said, put simply, this process is designed to build a stronger and more sustainable future for Live Golf. Not sure if that's going to happen or not. Anyway, so Saudi Arabia's public investment fund announced in April that it was no longer going to be funding this thing. So basically that big, the cash cow pulled out and it wasn't able to get the money. So we'll see where this goes. We'll see if it can survive like they hope to, and see if those players can get their money back in any stretch. So lots to watch there for Live Golf. One more thing I must mention, some sad news in the world of sport, some deaths, first we learned yesterday of the passing of André Pronovost. He won four straight Stanley Cups with the Habs in the late 50s. The Canadians say Pronovost died on Tuesday. He was from Shawinigan Falls, spent 10 years in the NHL, and also played for Boston, Detroit, and Minnesota. André Pronovost was 90 years old. And then later in the day, we learned of the passing of Barry Melrose. He was from Kelvington, Saskatchewan, played for the Jets, Toronto, and Detroit. Also a coach, notably with Los Angeles Kings. Habs fans might remember him from 93. Montreal beat LA in the Stanley Cup final with Barry Melrose behind the bench there. A very popular analyst on sport, ESPN. He stepped away from that role, though, 3 years ago after being diagnosed with Parkinson's disease. Barry Melrose was just 70 years old, Sean.
2: Thank you.

0: You're listening to Together in the Groove by the Durham County Poets. They're from Ormstown. They'll be in Montreal tonight at the Upstairs Jazz Bar and Grill. 6:58, Sean Lyons is here with news headlines.
1: And Sean, lots to get to this morning. We are talking Quebec election news, and that is because a court case continues as groups try to get Elections Quebec to reverse its decision not to send out bilingual voter information during this campaign. Elections Quebec says they don't have any choice because of the current rules, and so it is now being heard before the courts. Of course, time's of the essence. The vote day is October 5th, but those voter cards are already starting to go out. Lots of other election news to get to, including hearing from South Shore mayors here around the Montreal area, banding together to lay out what they want to see for the remainder of this campaign. Top of that list right now, transit, but other environmental concerns also on their radars. And we're going to take you to the new shared kitchen, inaugurated officially by Sun Youth yesterday. More news is coming up at 7:30.
2: Aye, aye, another accident. This one is over on the South Shore, just along the 15 North in the Brossard area, the 132 East. Quite a big accident with four vehicles involved. This is not good driving weather, so take it easy. It is good public transit weather so far, so good. Just remember, public transit, it's official. The rush hour for the Edouard Mopti elevators is at 7:45 to 8:30. So maybe try to get there a bit before that.
0: Right. But if people start shifting, rush hour might start a little earlier. So we'll be watching that for the next few days. Thank you, Lita. This is Daybreak on CBC Radio 1, CBC Listen. I'm your host, Sean Henry. You can also download the CBC News app and listen to us on the go. 20 degrees in Montreal, 19 in Granby, 19 degrees in Morin Heights.
3: This is World Report. Good morning. I'm Marcia Young. Prime Minister Mark Carney is meeting with his cabinet in Banff, Alberta this afternoon. They will be planning the year ahead as Canada faces an intensifying trade war with the U.S. But as the CBC's Rafi Bujikanyan reports, the dispute is not the only item on the agenda.
4: Let's stay relentlessly focused on what we can do.
5: Finance Minister François-Philippe Champagne ahead of today's cabinet meeting in the Rockies.
4: Planning session with my colleague in Banff is really about relentless focus on building the strongest economy in the G7.
5: But that economy is facing some serious challenges. Prime Minister Mark Carney has not announced if he plans to retaliate against the latest U.S. escalation on Canada in the ongoing trade war, the White House threatening to ban Canadian goods like alcohol by the end of this month. The cabinet forum will focus on Carney's push to diversify the Canadian economy and how he will fend off the latest American offensive.
6: When you ask specifically about how he's handling the Canada-U.S. relationship, you're getting a majority of Canadians approving.
5: David Coletto is a pollster with Abacus Data. He says Canadians are still looking for strength against the White House and unlikely to punish a prime minister who seems to be delivering on that front, at least in the short term.
6: The biggest unknown is how long does that resolve hold if, you know, household finances become under increased pressure.
5: And the trade war is only part of the agenda. The list of people briefing cabinet include the mayors of Calgary and Red Deer, as well as Alberta pollster Janet Brown, all a little more than a month before voters here head to the polls. On the ballot, a referendum question on whether or not the province should have an eventual vote on separating from the country. Rafi Bujikanyan, CBC News, Banff, Alberta.
3: Ukrainian President Volodymyr Zelensky is in Calgary today. Zelensky and his wife are here on a three-day visit. Foreign Affairs Minister Anita Anand received them on the tarmac last night. Zelensky will be attending events to discuss support for Ukraine with Canadian leaders. He is also scheduled to visit Toronto and North Bay. Zelensky says Ukraine's air defenses and winter preparations will be the focus of his visit. In Ukraine, emergency services douse a fire in the northeastern city of Sumy. People are carried out on stretchers after a Russian drone strike on a shopping mall. Three people have been reported dead and 20 are injured. In a separate attack, four people were killed in southern Ukraine. The incidents come as Ukraine targeted a natural gas plant in Russia's

0: clear what caused the fire. Authorities in Nigeria say they're investigating what they call the abrupt exit of ride-hailing company Uber. The company announced last week that it was immediately pulling out of Nigeria and Uganda after 12 years. Tessa Makande reports.
1: Rising operation pressures.
2: Taxi driver George Michael says Nigeria's ride-hailing industry faces a difficult market due to several key factors.
1: High inflation, severe currency volatility, spiking fuel cost, and intense local competition from other companies like Bolt and InDrive.
2: Uber began operations in Nigeria's commercial center Lagos in 2014 before launching to other parts of the country. Now the Nigerian government is investigating Uber's sudden exit, citing unresolved driver accounts and customer service issues. Uber says withdrawal followed a comprehensive business review.
3: The bigger question is, why is it becoming increasingly difficult to be productive, for a productive business to operate profitably in Nigeria?
2: Economic analyst Ayuba Matawale says the company's exit impacts thousands of drivers who relied on the app, worsening local unemployment.
3: Stabilize the macroeconomic environment, create alternative to formal employment, create jobs.
2: Uber did not say how many drivers or riders will be affected, and it has not commented on the Nigerian government's investigation into its exit, but it is activating a help center to assist drivers through the end of the month. Tessem Akinde for CBC News in Jos, Nigeria.
0: That is the latest national and international news from World Report. I'm Marcia Young.
4: Hi, my name is Mary Springate, and I listen to Daybreak in the Morning every morning as soon as I get up.
5: It is 7:10. It is Thursday, September 10th. Good morning. I'm Sean Henry, your host here on Daybreak. Sitting at 20 degrees in Montreal, it is 19 in Granby, 18 degrees right now in Morin Heights. Coming up this half hour, open public grocery stores, tax the rich, and control rent prices. That's some of the promises that Québec solidaire made so far in this campaign. The candidate for Saint-Marie-Saint-Jacques is in studio with us. We'll get to her in just a moment. First, over to Lena Paulson.
6: With a big accident right now in Brossard along the 132 East, just at Matt's, and there are four vehicles and now multiple emergency vehicles.
5: Sean Lyons is here with news headlines.
7: And we're talking elections as well, Sean, and a court case underway to try to force Elections Quebec to send out bilingual voter information in the lead up to the October 5th election. Elections Quebec insisting its hands are tied. I've got more news coming up at 7:30.
5: Right, thank you. Let's get to some quick weather. Mix of sun and cloud for Montreal today. Winds do pick up. They're coming from the west, gusting to 50 kilometers per hour and a high of 23 degrees with the humidex at 25 in Granby. A mix of sun and cloud in the forecast today. 40% chance of showers. Winds pick up as well, gusting up to 60 kilometers per hour and a high of 22 degrees, factoring the humidex, it will feel like 25. It's 7:11. We're in week two of the provincial election campaign, and we continue to round up the promises and speak to the different candidates and the political parties. This week, we are joined by Roxane Milo. She's a candidate for Québec solidaire in Saint-Marie-Saint-Jacques in downtown Montreal. Thank you for coming in.
8: Thank you so much for the invite.
5: What is the main focus of Québec solidaire's platform in this election?
8: Our main focus is housing, the housing crisis. It really our top priority, and we have plenty of measures that we want to put in place to reduce the cost of rent, because the costs have been increasing way too quickly right now, with many increases that went up to 5-6% on just by the TAL, and then you know owners could go way more than that. Mm-hmm. And it's really the main topic that people talk to us when we're doing our canvassing from door to door.
5: So how would you handle that? What's Québec solidaire proposing for rent increases?
8: Yeah, our first proposal, we actually have on our website like a big annex to our platform just about housing, because it is so important for us. But our main measure is to have a rent freeze up to inflation for a year, just for everybody to catch their breath. And after that, it will give that year for a Quebec Solidaire government to put in place a rent control system. And this system would

0: help us to better understand how the rent is increasing on the island, but everywhere in Quebec, and to better answer with other measures that would decrease those prices.
1: What would you say to landlords or building owners who say that something like a rent freeze wouldn't allow them to catch their breath because they have expenses as well?
0: Yeah, and I think this is the main thing that we say to homeowners is that the problem is often the city taxes that are too expensive. And Quebec Solidaire also has a measure for that. We want to give 1% of the TVQ back to municipalities so that they can diversify their incomes. And it would be up obviously to the cities to decide if they want to lower their taxes. But I think that what's important to understand with our measure is that if the owner is doing renovations or needs to go higher than the freeze, they will be able to go to the TAL to ask for the possibility to do that.
1: That takes time, though.
0: It takes time. That's why one of our other measures is to massively invest in the TAL, because the files are going too slow right now. Mm-hmm. So we want more money in the TAL so that it can become effective.
1: What else are you hearing from people as you're going door to door and meeting them at different events?
0: It's really the cost of living. It's really the cost of living that is way too high right now. So our main answer to that is that you mentioned it in your introductory remarks. We want to create public groceries. The cost of groceries has gone exponentially. What we're seeing right now is that the big alimentation chain have doubled their profits since the pandemic, but the prices obviously has not been reduced. So what we want to put in place is a public grocery. And with the experts that we consulted, experts in food distribution, in that kind of industry, they told us that having another player that would be a non-profit player could actually reduce up to 30% the cost of groceries. The way we calculate it, it would be almost $2,500 per family per year of a reduction.
1: How does Quebec Solidaire expect to fund those promises?
0: You also mentioned it in your introductory remarks. What you will see with the parties right now is that due to Quebec's state of finance, we will need to cut. That's what they're telling us. It will be austerity back again. I was at my local debate yesterday night and they were talking about all of those things that they would put extra money, but I don't understand how they are able to do that while cutting in public services. What we do in Quebec Solidaire is that we proposed a tax on the ultra rich, meaning that every person that has more than 25 million in earnings, that's about 4,000 people in Quebec, after that 25 million, the first dollar will be taxed 1%. And et cetera, et cetera. People that have more than $50 million in earning, they would be taxed 2% after the 15 million. That would bring back $5 billion in the Quebec budget.
1: How would you make that happen, though? I mean, if you know, someone has $25 million, how do you make that happen if, for example, I'm not saying everyone does that, but that some of that money is divided up or put in different places.
0: We would actually do that through the normal tax income process.
1: Yeah. Immigration has come up as well in the campaign. Every year it comes up, and it is a top of mind issue for a lot of people, including as candidates. Quebec Solidaire's immigration quota, let's call it that, the number of people you would want to welcome per year, 70,000?
0: Yeah.
1: Tell us how you came up with that number and how do you see that working going forward?
0: It's interesting because actually our main proposal a few months, years ago, was that this number of temporary immigration is actually very difficult to determine because we don't really have stats on the needs of Quebec and what would be the appropriate number. So Quebec Solidaire at first said, we need X

0: experts to actually, you know, sit down together and find the proper number. But obviously, our requests for such a discussion have remained unanswered. So we decided on our end with the experts that we consulted that that 70K would be appropriate right now. And I've seen that the other parties are going up to 70 as well.
1: Right. And how do you see that working in terms of services that would be needed? And is there enough services around across the province, not just here in Montreal, to accommodate more people?
0: Well, the $5 billion extra in the budget that I was talking previously, we would actually mostly invest that in our public services. So I believe that, you know, at Québec Solidaire, our goal is to make sure that everybody has equal access to those services, regardless of the color of their skin, regardless of the language they speak. So we believe that with this extra money, we would be able to give the services to everybody.
1: Where does Québec Solidaire stand on the sovereignty question?
0: We're a sovereignist party, but we're talking about it, and our proposal is a little bit different compared to the Parti Québécois, because Parti Québécois is basically asking for a blank check, as they did previously in the two previous referendums. So they're asking, do you want a country, yes or no? Obviously, the question is more complicated than that because the federal government imposed a law to ensure that the question would be complex. But it's basically that blank check. At Québec Solidaire, we see it very differently. We want to build this project with everybody, with social society, with civil society, with all minorities, with First Nations and Inuit. So what it would say is that for Québec Solidaire, we would have a consultation, we call it Assemblée Constituante, Constituting Assembly, where all of those people would be around the table and we would co-create a constitution so that when we arrive at the referendum, Quebecers would have the project. They would see where the rights are protected. They would have an understanding of the country that we're proposing. And then, way more informed, they would make the decision, do they want that or not?
1: Let me ask you this, because the Parti Québécois says if it wins the election and forms a minority government, that they would hold up, they would collaborate with other parties. They would seek the input of other parties to get the referendum or get the process underway. Would you collaborate, considering you just said that the party is proposing a blank check? Would Québec Solidaire participate in that process?
0: Of course. We will be in the yes bus with the Parti Québécois and all others. But we believe that we should really, you know, the sovereignist project shouldn't be only a project led by parties. We need the people and we need the social society, the civil society with us on the streets to ask for this project.
1: Right. The Parti Québécois says about the same thing, though.
0: Yeah, but I think that the fact that they still don't have a chapter on First Nations and their collaboration with First Nations and Inuit in their blue book on independence says a lot about the inclusive view or not that they have with this project.
1: Let me ask you one more question before you go. You're hoping to be the MNA for this riding. It was held by Mano Massé for a long time. How do you feel about trying to fill those shoes if you are elected?
0: I'm very excited about that. Me and Manon, we worked together for the past 6 years. I'm the current president of Québec Solidaire. And previously, in my previous job, I worked 15 years for the government of Canada, representing Canada internationally on human rights and security, crime prevention, access to justice. And when Manon asked me to replace her because she decided to retire, it was just a direct alignment with my what I've done with my life, which is to fight for justice. So happy to be doing that in Saint-Marie-Saint-Jacques.
1: Thanks for coming in and all the best for the rest of the campaign.
0: Thank you so much for the invitation.
1: Roxane Milo, candidate for Québec Solidaire in Saint-Marie-Saint-Jacques. We did an interview last week with Éric Girard, CAQ candidate for GRU and outgoing finance minister. It's also on our listen page. 722, here's Lena.
2: Still clearing away a multi-vehicle accident. 132 in the eastbound direction, just around Boulevard Matz in the Brossard area. There's at least a 30-minute delay in the area.

0: Thank you, Lita. It is 7:23. Jay Turnbull is here with sports. And Jay, you were in Quebec City recently and you stopped in at the arena on the Université Laval campus.
1: Yeah, so for the first time ever, there will be a women's hockey team at the school. This is a big deal. Now, the number of universities in the province icing a women's hockey team is at 5. The people I spoke with there are pretty excited. Let's have a listen to what I gathered. I was at the rink during the first day of school at Université Laval, so there were only about a dozen players on the ice. The rest had class.
2: You have a class coming up?
3: Ouais, à 3 heures, j'ai...
1: And goaltender Erika Gagnon had to dip out early to get to her own class. She's studying medicine. We chatted right before she headed to the dressing room. You like what you see so far?
3: Yeah, I think we have a really good group. We're like really close together and we're having a lot of fun. We're a very young team and I think we're all excited to learn together and to start building this program together is going to be a really exciting thing to do.
1: There's a lot of excitement around this team. It is a year of firsts.
4: Oh my God.
1: Like the first time the players walked into their newly decorated dressing room and saw their brand new jerseys with their names stitched onto the backs. A lot of work goes into building a team from the ground up, so the university hired Pascal Dufresne, not just as the head coach, but he's been tasked as the program's architect. He traveled with staff across the country to interview potential recruits.
5: Honnêtement, je m'attendais pas à ça. Tu sais, toutes les communautés francophones hors Québec aussi étaient vraiment intéressées à venir jouer ici.
1: Fait qu'on a eu... Dufresne knows the game. He spent more than 20 years coaching women's hockey at Cégep Limoilou. He says he was surprised by how many interested players reached out, even from French-speaking communities outside of Quebec. The difficult part was paring that list down to 26 who will wear the team's colors. Erika Gagnon might be the biggest name on the team. The Quebec City native is back home after leading the Bishops Gators to a national championship in 2025. Now, she's a member of the Rouge et Or.
3: I think it's going to be weird at first, but I think I made the cut from, I'm not in at Bishops anymore and I'm here now. I really like my time there. I was really happy. I lived one of my biggest dreams. I won national championships and I'm super grateful for all my years there, but I think I turned the page and now I'm here and I'm super proud to be here and I'm ready to build this program.
1: The team will be counting on Gagnon's experience and leadership. But there's another goalie who's fighting for that starting job.
6: Yeah, so my name is Micah. I'm from Sherbrooke, and I'm a goaltender here at U of L.
2: What's your last name?
6: Micah Paquin.
2: What is it?
6: Paquin.
2: Oh, Paquin.
6: Yeah, Paquin. Yeah, sorry, I'm used to American accent.
1: Micah Paquin, the 22-year-old from Sherbrooke, spent the last couple of years playing in net for Syracuse in the NCAA. In the U.S., they call her Paquin. I caught up with her rinkside where she was wearing her brand new red and gold goalie pads. It's been a whirlwind.
6: Oh my God, it's awesome. Like, Pascal did such a good job with the locker room. Like, it looks great and like all the new gear and stuff. It feels like Christmas. I'm so like grateful to like be wearing that. I'm like, I'm proud and I think the whole team's gonna wear it with pride and we're excited for like the opening game to show everyone and stuff.
1: Coach Dufresne had to create a balanced team. A good mix of experienced players like Paquin and Gagnon, and some younger ones like Amelia Lienard from Trois-Rivières. She spent several years at a prep school in Ontario. The defender is just 17 years old.
7: I'm happy. It was a choice for me, and I thought that it would be a good opportunity to start something new, so I'm excited. I think we're a good group of girls that want to start something fresh and that we're all excited to, you know, put ourselves out there and start a new French team, so.
1: The psychology student says the way she sees it, everyone is new here.
2: You're all rookies.
7: Yeah, we're all rookies. I mean, like, we're all new at Laval, so we all take it as a rookie. We're all, like, building something new together and, yeah, it's a new adventure.
1: Another true rookie is Annabelle Lafontaine. It's the 19-year-old's first year at university.
8: It's really awesome. They put a lot of energy and time to build this for us. So it's really great to be here with all the girls and train for the first time and stuff.
1: Lafontaine is a late bloomer. She started out playing ringette and didn't switch to hockey until she was 15. The law student is proud to be a pioneer among the first handful of women to suit up for the Rouge et Or's hockey team.
8: I think it's about like building the program for it to be better when we leave because we're starting it, so it's going to be more difficult.

0: the beginning, but we want to be a championship level team in 3 years, 5 years. So this is more of the goals for us.
1: So that's a good question. How good can this team be in year one? La Fontaine is looking for long-term success. And Coach Dufresne?
2: Je pense qu'on va être vraiment compétitif, honnêtement, là, du groupe de joueurs.
1: He says his team won't play like an expansion team and could create some surprises. Paquin? She's shooting for the stars.
3: I know it's a new program, but for me, it's something that, like, it's exciting, and it doesn't mean, like, it's our first year that we can't win the cup.
1: So the Rouge et Or will be on the ice for their first game this Saturday. That's a home game, an exhibition contest against Brock University, and they're playing Brock again on Sunday. So it'll be pretty cool to watch that.
4: All right. Thank you, Jay. Thanks. It is coming up on 729. Coming up after the 730 news, Andy Bennett will join us, Voters Voice, the second edition for this campaign. We were in the Laurentians, Warren Heights, and Saint-Jérôme, and we spoke to a lot of people. So we'll have that for you after the 730 news. Let's get to some weather right now. A mix of sun and cloud in the forecast for Montreal. Winds, they're coming from the west today at 30 kilometers per hour, gusting to 50, and a high of 23 degrees. Factor in the humidex, it will feel like 25. Clouds in the forecast for this evening. Winds become light overnight and a low of 11. Granby, we're expecting a mix of sun and cloud today with a 40% chance of showers. Winds pick up as well, gusting up to 60 kilometers per hour and a high of 22 degrees. Factoring the humidex, it will feel like 25. Here's Lita.
5: Probably got a problem right now off the Dakary in the southbound direction just around Côte Saint-Luc. It's a stalled school bus, unfortunately. Another bus pulled up and everyone seems to be safe at this point, but it is blocking the right-hand lane. It's causing a traffic jam. A lot of that is because of curiosity, not volume. And if you are traveling on the eastbound side of the 40 in Saint-Anne-de-Bellevue, watch out for a stalled car right-hand lane also.
6: This is CBC News. Good morning, it is 7:30. I'm Sean Lyons with your CBC News from Montreal. A court challenge could force Elections Quebec to put English back on its voter information cards. Lawyers representing Quebec's English-speaking community are going to be back in court this morning at the Montreal Courthouse. They're challenging Election Quebec's decision to send voting information only in French. Mélissa François has the latest.
7: For the first time in a provincial election, voter information documents will be sent out in French only. The former president of the Quebec Community Groups Network, Jeffrey Chambers, is challenging that decision. His lawyer is asking the Quebec Superior Court to order Elections Quebec to mail English versions of the documents to voters ahead of the October 5th provincial election.
8: I'm personally extremely committed to the idea of fixing the problem for this election.
7: Elections Quebec says it is bound by the new Charter of French Language, which aims to strengthen French language rules. It says voters will be able to access English information by scanning a QR code included on the voter card or by visiting Elections Quebec's website.
8: Literally, the older population is not expert at how to manage a QR code and so on. So it's just not fair.
7: Election Quebec said last week it had been denied an exemption to distribute documents in English and French, and they say now it's too late. They've begun mailing documents which are supposed to arrive at homes by September 18th. Mélissa François, CBC News, Montreal.
6: Meanwhile, the Quebec election campaign, of course, continues. All of the main party leaders are due to be out and about making their pitches today. Yesterday evening, though, a special opportunity as they made their pitches on television. Radio-Canada held its special programming called Cinq Chefs, une élection, or Five Leaders, One Vote. Not a traditional debate, but Radio-Canada journalists took turns one after another with the leaders asking them questions on the main topics of the day. Several topics were on the agenda yesterday evening, including, of course, the economy and the ongoing trade war with the United States, affordability here in Quebec, possibility of raising the minimum wage, and the future of any plans for a Quebec sovereignty referendum. Meanwhile, mayors on the South Shore of Montreal are highlighting transit as their main issue that they want to see addressed as the campaign continues. Chief among those priorities, public transit between points that do not require travelers to use Montreal as a hub. Chris Curries has that story.
9: Chateauguay was among the 40 municipalities taking part in the election forum with local election candidates in Mercier. Mayor Eric Allard says travelers aren't getting good value.

0: you for their money.
1: It costs too much, and we don't have the service that comes with it. There's a huge need to invest for the government, for the public transport. It's a service. It has to be seen as a service. We're talking about cutting services. We're talking about increasing the cost for cities. It's not the right way to go.
0: The South Shore Council of Prefects and elected officials also covered access to federal funding, road infrastructure, regional equity, and water infrastructure. Longueuil was not represented at the meeting, but a wide swath of the Montérégie was. They laid out their priorities. Mercier Mayor Lise Michaud says the region needs a public hearing on the environment.
2: Si on continue dans 30 ans, il y aura plus d'eau dans les tuyaux. C'est vraiment pathétique.
0: She says it's a problem that cities like Mercier need to rely on their neighbors for water, and a BAP will help the government establish how much water is available, especially for a region with so much protected agricultural land. Chris Curries, CBC News, Mercier.
3: The Quebec City Police Force is set to undertake a major overhaul of the service weapons carried by its officers. According to Radio-Canada, the force has just handed out a $2.8 million contract with a Quebec company, essentially to bring the entire system up to date, as well as training the officers on the new weapons that will be procured. The current flock of weapons used by police were bought back in the early 2000s. Police force says that the weapons are in good shape and standing, but they are coming to the end of their lifespan. The Quebec City Police Force not giving out any information about the types or even the number of firearms and other weapons being purchased under the program. There are more construction delays on the new bridge that's supposed to link Quebec City to Île-d'Orléans. This time, the province's Workplace Health and Safety Board has ordered a work stoppage on part of the site after a flooding incident. The water flowed into one of the sealed compartments being used to build the piers. That happened almost 2 weeks ago. Now, no injuries are being reported. It remains unclear just what impact all that's going to have on the already uncertain timeline for the new span. The bridge was originally supposed to open in 2028, but Quebec put off that timeline earlier this year, and no new date has yet been set. And finally, there is a new shared kitchen up and running in Montreal, serving young people, families, and others to help put together low-cost, nutritious meals. The Sun Youth, the organization, inaugurated the facilities at its brand-new Saint Laurent Boulevard building yesterday. There were celebrations and a cooking workshop to kick things off. Sun Youth is expecting the kitchen's going to serve a wide range of its clients, including young people, for example, who are leaving the foster system and need to pick up basic cooking skills. Also, seniors, families, and young people taking part in the organization's sports activities. Sun Youth's executive director, Marina Boulos-Winton, says it's all about giving back, a sentiment highlighted by one of the people involved yesterday, a chef and professional caterer named Chef Oli, who was a former Sun Youth kid himself.
4: He benefited from the food bank as a child. His parents had immigrated to Quebec, and they were low-income kids living not far from Sun Youth. And he also benefited from our sports programs. And so it was really neat to see him now as an adult, family of his own, an entrepreneur, giving back, which happens often at Sun Youth.
3: The new kitchen's being shared with three other community organizations. Sun Youth, by the way, also looking for volunteers to come in and make snacks for young people who use its community sports services. And that was your CBC News.
5: Thank you, Sean. Sean Lyons from the CBC Montreal Newsroom. Good morning. I'm Sean Henry. This is Daybreak on CBC Radio 1, the CBC News app. CBC Listen coming up on 7:37. It is Thursday, September 10th. We're sitting at 20 degrees, mostly cloudy skies in Montreal. It's 19 in Granby. Warren Heights, 18 degrees. Coming up this half hour, it is time for Voters' Voice. The food edition, that's what I'll call it, the food edition. Lots was on the menu, including talk of politics, of course. Andy Bennett will join us in just a moment. First, over to Lita Polson.
6: With big problems right now, multi-vehicle accident continues, and it's created about 6 kilometers of traffic from Candiac right through to the Champlain Bridge. The accident is actually at Matt Boulevard along the 132 eastbound, just off the 15 northbound, just jammed in the area with many emergency vehicles. Of course, it's an accident with 4 vehicles, so you need a lot of emergency crews.
5: Thank you, Lita. 7:37, coming up on 7:38. The provincial election campaign is in full swing, and that means it's time for Voters' Voice. This is a segment where we hit the streets to hear directly from you about the issues driving your vote. For this second Voters' Voice, I headed up north to meet with Andy Bennett in the Laurentian.

0: Andy is our community journalist for the Laurentians and La Naudière area. We started the day at Mickey's Cafe in Morin Heights.
1: We're with CBC. We're covering the provincial election campaign, and we're asking people what matters to them. Who's this?
2: This is Lychee.
1: Hi, Lychee. No, I don't think... Okay, I don't think we're going to get anything.
3: Pumpkin spice?
2: Yeah, that's nice. Are
1: you a pumpkin spice person?
2: Yes, I am. Not very political.
4: I disagree. I think that's very political. Pro pumpkin spice or not pumpkin?
2: You have a point. You have a point.
0: Andy, good morning.
5: Good morning.
0: Yeah, I'd like to hear more about pumpkin spice from you.
5: Listen, all I know is that when the subject of pumpkin spice comes up at this time of year, people have very strong opinions. But Sean, I also commend your persistence to try and get answers out of our four-legged furry friends, even when they're screaming, not friendly.
0: Not friendly. Backing up. I tried though.
5: You did.
0: No response from the dog, but we did manage to speak with people in the Argenteuil electoral district. We also met people from all over the Laurentians, which was a nice surprise.
5: Yeah, people come from all over the region to have coffee at Mickey's. It is a staple for the relatively small town of Morin Heights. But you know what else happens in small towns, Sean?
0: Oh yeah, word travels fast.
5: Bingo. And when Municipal Councillor Nicolène Bélanger-King heard we were hanging out at Mickey's, she headed right over to share what she thinks is important to the residents of Morin Heights. And that list includes keeping promises for families, seniors, and the environment in an area that is growing fast.
6: As you know, small municipalities have a certain territory, and yes, we need housing, but do we have that much space for housing? It depends.
5: Nicolème also spoke about something that came up quite a bit, especially in speaking with people who have lived up here for over a decade.
6: We have a terrible infrastructure for roads, for example. We just can't cope with the growth, the amount of people coming up. You know, I mean, we might be 5,000, but when it's tourist season, which is many months of the year because of our different seasons and we attract them. You know, I used to be able to go to an intersection 5 years ago and there would be maybe two or three cars at each light. And now you very often don't make the light. I hope people will address that because the road situation is just terrible, unsafe, insecure.
0: As we were discussing roads, François Goyer rolled in with his helmet and spandex suit. He had just biked from his home in Saint-Agathe using gravel roads to meet a friend at Mickey's. He, too, had quite a bit to say about the roads and the repeated promises to do something about it. We got into the healthcare conversation with him, though, and he told us he had no problem with access to his family doctor.
1: What is access to health like in this region?
7: It's not bad. It's not bad. As far as I'm concerned, I have a doctor, a family doctor. It's doing fine. I mean, but I know there is some problems in Saint-Agathe. Saint-Agathe is a really poor, you know. It's a town for services because there is a hospital, because there are some, you know, there's so, we've got a lot of, you know, people who live on the street and things like that. So.
1: How do you think the provincial government can help solve that problem of homelessness?
7: Have some more people taking care of these people. There are no real resources for these heavy cases.
0: Andy, homelessness was brought up a few times when talking to people. Do you find it surprising that this topic is on people's minds in the Laurentians?
5: You know, this is something that in the last few years has become a critical issue up north. The geographic size of the region and most services concentrated in Saint-Agathe and Saint-Jerome does make it more difficult for people to access the support. It's also something people don't think affects what they consider to be wealthy municipalities like Saint-Sever, but the divide between the rich and the poor is very wide in some of these regions. Now, Joanne Charest, no relation to Jean Charest, she joked, spoke to us about what she has noticed in recent years.
1: What matters to you in this election?
8: Cost of living for young families and old people like me and itinerance.
1: What area do you live in?
8: We live in DDO, West Island, but we We have a chalet here in

0: Saint-Sauveur. Yeah.
1: Are you seeing a lot of that in Saint-Sauveur?
0: As a matter of fact, since a few years, I see itinerants, which we never did before. Yeah. Surprisingly.
2: And Sean, then we chatted with Alex Pache-Giroux. He lives in Blainville. He came in on his motorcycle and spoke to us while he was waiting for his lunch order.
1: When you go to vote on October 5th, what will you be thinking about?
3: Where my tax are going. It need to be spent wisely. I don't mind paying taxes, but it need to be spent wisely into the healthcare system, the school education. That's what I'm thinking first.
1: In the last few years, what do you think about the way your taxes have been spent?
3: Disappointed.
1: Disappointed? Why disappointed?
3: I feel that the money that the La CAQ spent was spent unwisely. For example, Nordvolt trying to bring a job here, which is good, but the problem is it was like a very expensive gamble that didn't pay out.
1: Last question, what's for lunch?
3: A soup, a broccoli and cauliflower soup, the soup of the day.
2: Jerome, excuse me, we encountered Edmond Paradis waiting for his lunch mates.
1: Yeah, and we were actually sitting in their regular seats. So they snuck in and they went to a different table while we spoke to Edmond, who, Andy, it was refreshing to hear a resident who likes the population growth in his town.
2: Yeah, and I can confirm you don't hear that very often from locals. Edmond has lived in Saint-Sauveur for 25 years. He enjoys the walkability. He lives right in the center of Saint-Sauveur, so he likes that it's a little bit more bustling with people now. He also spends a lot of time in Morin Heights. Like today, he had done some Tai Chi in the morning, or the day that we were there, he had done Tai Chi in the morning at Chalet Bellevue. So he was very zen, and not surprising that he was looking for a little positivity from the candidates.
4: What I would like to hear, I see a lot of negative. So they criticize like the CAQ, sometimes with reason, but it's difficult to hear what they will do instead.
2: Edmond says he's undecided on who he's voting for, but he does know who he is not voting for.
4: It'll be between the Liberal and the CAQ, because if it is what it takes to block the path of the PQ, I'll do that.
1: So one of the things that has come up in conversation in the last little while is sovereignty.
4: Yeah.
1: And where do you stand on that?
4: Yeah, well, I have been a sovereignist for some years in the past, because I'm an octogenarian, but this has passed.
2: Now we made our way to St. Jerome, west of Highway 15, which is now part of the new riding of Bellefeuille. Yves Lecour was walking to his car where two very vocal dogs were waiting for him.
1: And we did not, though, attempt to interview these dogs, who seem very anxious for their owner to return.
5: Ah, ben là, moi, je vais rester caquiste, parce que j'ai pour mon dire qu'ils ont le droit à une deuxième chance. 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
5: Ben des fois il dit, il parle qu'il est pour le Québec. 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
1: Mr. Lecour speaks about quality of life, the increase in cost, and the decreasing value of a dollar. He also mentions why he no longer supports the idea to separate from Canada.
2: We did have to let him return to his animals.
1: Yes.
2: And then Sean, of course, had to get all up in the business of Ruth Lewis, who was out buying plastic cutlery and condensed milk.
1: Right. But when I saw she had condensed milk, I'm like, what are you baking? Where's the party? She had spoons and everything. I'm like, where can we follow you?
2: Anyway. Sean was waiting for his invite, but it's for her small business, Fadive Produits Alimentaires. She gives out cake and free samples and patisserie treats to the kids in her community. She also works in the healthcare sector and was part of that post-COVID Montreal exodus to the Laurentians.
6: L'enjeu, moi, j'ai dit, il faut plus focus sur le domaine de la santé parce que je vois, samedi, j'étais à l'urgence, je vois, il y en a des besoins. Il en manque plus d'infirmières, plus de médecins, plus, il faut que, il doit être focus sur la santé.
2: Ruth obviously wanting that focus to be on the emergency services. She was also shopping with

0: Their mother spoke about the need for more support for seniors and says she's always thinking of her when she's at the ballot box.
1: The subject of healthcare did keep coming up when we crossed the highway into the riding of Saint-Jérôme. We met Raymond Huot. He recently had knee surgery and he was out for his daily walk at the Parc Naturel du Lac Jérôme. How has Saint-Jérôme changed since 1970?
2: It has changed a lot. A lot of the population has doubled since...
1: Hold on, I'm going to stop you. I think you're...
3: 42 seconds per kilometer.
2: Okay. And I'll just put it on pause. So
3: entraînement en pause.
4: Entraînement en pause.
1: Okay, thank you. I'm sorry. Sorry, Raymond. He was on a training schedule.
0: Yeah, he was out to get that surgically repaired knee moving. He had waited a painful 2 years for that surgery, so he understands these needs in the healthcare system more than the average person.
5: What are some of the issues that you think the province has to step in about with regards to the Laurentians, as somebody that has like lived here for 40 plus years?
2: We should, in the Laurentians, have our share of the budget spent on healthcare, because we've been deprived of our complete share of the spending in healthcare in the past 40 years.
5: Yeah. How is your knee doing now?
2: Very well, yeah. Actually, I hardly feel it anymore. Great. So, walking helps a lot.
1: Raymond also spoke to us about the increase in homelessness, need for affordable housing. He said they regularly give bags of cans to those experiencing homelessness when he sees them around his home.
0: And then as we were walking out of the park, we ran into young mom Rose Dagenet walking her sleeping baby, who I have great envy. This baby can apparently sleep through anything because Sean, let's say, has a voice for radio. Translation, you are loud.
1: I forgot to use my indoor voice when the child was sleeping. Oops, sorry.
0: But that rising cost of rent was an issue for her. She also said she was looking for authentic individuals when considering where to cast her vote. She feels the average working class citizen is not considered enough by the average politician.
6: The politic is with the elite of the society. It's a one big world, and us, the little people, not fait partie de ça.
1: Andy, thank you.
0: Thank you, Sean. That was fun.
1: It was. That was CBC community journalist for the Laurentians and the Lanaudière heiress, Andy Bennett. Gabriel Ellison Scowcroft and I will be in the townships next week. It's 7:50. Here's Lita.
7: With so many problems on the roads, it's a very busy morning. It's actually very good in public transit as far as service goes. If you're taking the 20 West in the Longueuil area, though, at Industriel, we do have another problem. Seems to be an accident, right-hand lane, creating traffic, and that accident on 15 North, 132 East at Matt Boulevard is just jam solid. We still have 5 kilometers of traffic.
1: Oh, boy. Thank you, Lita. Otherwise, we're sitting at 20 degrees in Montreal. Granby, it's 19 right now. Morne Heights, 18 degrees, mostly cloudy skies. 7:51, it's been 20 years since the Dawson College shooting. A gunman entered the school on September 13th, 2006. 18-year-old Anastasia D'Souza was killed. 19 others were injured. CBC journalist Enya Ould Amou and I visited her mother, Louise, at her Laval home a few days ago. There are pictures of Anastasia everywhere and her siblings, and Louise thinks about her every day. We talked about grief, we talked about resilience, and what she remembers about that day.
8: Oh, I remember as if it was yesterday. Remember waking up in the morning, getting ready. I went to speak to her in her room, asked her she needed a lift off, and I gave her a lift to the metro. And she said, no, I start later, and I got to print out an assignment. I said, okay, have a nice day. And I left. And then it was during lunch hour, I was having lunch in the cafeteria, and co-workers were calling me. I said, why are they calling me for? Can't I eat in peace? And then they go, no, Lo, have you heard from Anastasia? I go, why? She's in school. They go, there's a shooting at Dawson. I said, excuse me? So right away, now I jumped up. I went to get my cell phone. I went to trying to call her on her cell phone, but I couldn't. There was no answer. So... And meanwhile, my husband's calling me, my mom's calling me, what's going on, you know, because they're hearing the news that there's an active shooter at Dawson. And so start calling her over and over.

0: My husband said to come down towards the city, you know, and searching for her all over. He grabbed my brother-in-law. He was searching. I had another brother going on the other side searching, trying to call her, calling friends. My daughter actually came to meet me. I headed down to the hospital because they said a lot of people were down at the hospital, some people that got hurt. And one of her, I had heard from one friend or so, one said that she got hurt. But I didn't know, so we went. I went, a coworker brought me to the hospital. She goes, Louise, you're not driving. I'll bring you there. Mm-hmm. And I met my sister, and my daughter came up to meet with me, and because my other daughter, Sarah, was actually going to meet her sister for lunch because they were going to spend the afternoon together. So thank God she decided, she got hungry and she went and got a bite to eat before going to meet her sister.
1: That was Louise D'Souza, Anastasia's mother. The story is up on our CBC website. It will be on CBC television later today and a longer version for radio tomorrow morning ahead of the ceremony marking the 20th anniversary of the shooting.

0: 7:54, Jay is back for a look at sports. CF Montreal had a good start to last night's game against Charlotte. Montreal needs points to climb out of the cellar.
1: Yeah, so CF Montreal playing in a downpour last night at Saputo Stadium. Of course, must remind you, CF sitting in that last spot in the MLS East. Charlotte FC, a very good team. I think they were fifth. Been on a bit of a tear. Only lost once in the last 10 games. So yeah, a nice start, as you mentioned, to the game. A beautiful goal. Daniel Rios scoring on a header after a beautiful setup. And that lead, that joy, lasted all of 3 minutes because that's how long it took Charlotte to tie up the game. And then here we are in the final third of the game.
2: Prochain match. Stéglan surface! Eh bien, il passait par là. Toclomati fait 2-1 avec moins de 10 minutes à faire. Encore une fois, une dague dans le cœur des partisans du bleu, blanc, noir.
1: May we. So the goal conceded in the 81st minute for ICF Montreal. Team's third loss in a row. They now sit 8 points out of a playoff spot as the season winding down. We're getting near the end. Yeah. We're getting where you can't be giving up points. Right? Coach Philippe Houlafoy said, once again, the team played well, which doesn't really matter if you don't get wins. Here he is talking about giving up a late goal and walking out of the stadium without any points.
3: C'est comme si tu as l'impression d'arriver à prendre la carotte, mais qu'elle s'en va à la dernière minute. Et généralement, on fait ça avec un âne, donc je ne vais pas me comparer à un âne, mais...
1: Because it's like the dangling carrot in front of the donkeys. He doesn't like to use that analogy because he doesn't want to compare himself to donkeys, but he says he kind of understands a donkey now. That carrot at the end of the stick is that maybe a 3-point game or at least a 1-point game, and they can't quite get it. So the good thing is when the carrot moves, so does the donkey. So he says the team in one way or another is moving forward. Anyway, they're going to have to move forward in a big way here soon. They have won just one of the last 11 games in all competitions, have not won a game at home in the MLS since May 9th. So not good at home, not good on the road.
0: Right. I mean, some of those games were draws.
1: Which gives you 1 point.
0: Gives you 1 point.
1: Right? And if you have enough draws, you might end up in the cellar of the MLS, which is where they are.
0: Yeah.
1: They need those wins. So 5 wins only. Only one team has fewer wins in the entire league. They'll try again. Flying to Colorado. They're taking on the Rapids on Saturday. One more thing here. I was in Buffalo for the Montreal Canadiens playoff series in the spring.
0: Right.
1: And we heard the O Canada before the game, obviously a Canadian team playing. But in that arena in Buffalo, they sing the Canadian national anthem, whether or not a Canadian team is playing. Let's have a listen to what happened a few months ago.

So the singer's mic was cutting out, and the fans there in Buffalo picked up and sang "O Canada" for her, which is a nice touch, a very nice touch. Well, now we'll be able to hear that song as well in front of the Buffalo, ahead of the Buffalo Bills game. Bare Naked Ladies will be there singing "O Canada," despite the fact there are obviously no Canadian teams in the

NFL. So just a bit of a nod to the Canadian fans there and just to Canada. Of course, this comes amid what's happening on the trade front. I just did a quick little Google search, Donald Trump and Pegula, who's the owner of the Buffalo Bills, and see if there's any tension or if they get along at all. Donald Trump had actually tried to buy the Buffalo Bills, didn't get it. And he said, it doesn't matter. I bumped up the price. They overpaid for the team. But anyway, so maybe Mr. Pegula and Mr. Trump don't

0: The five leaders all got together for their first big TV event. It was on Hezo Canada last night. Not a traditional debate, but they all essentially took their turns in the hot seat being asked a range of questions. So we'll hear how some of that went down last night as they get back out onto the campaign trail once again today. And we are continuing to talk trade war. That is because the latest group worried about the impact of the 50% tariffs for imports into the United States. Quebec artists. More news coming up. That's 8:30.
1: We have another big problem on the 20 East. This is in the Bay Durfee area, right-hand lane issue. Just watch out for it. Also, traveling along the out of Candiac, you're going to have lengthy delays still as they clear away a major multi-vehicle accident along the 132 eastbound at Matt Boulevard in the Brossard area. And backing up still on the 10 all the way from Highway 30, the Zistant, to right onto the Champlain Bridge.
2: This is Daybreak on CBC Radio 1, the CBC News app, CBC Listen. I'm your host, Sean Henry. Thank you so much for joining us this morning. Daybreak text message line, by the way, 514-566-9066. We're expecting a mix of sun and cloud for Montreal. It's going to be a windy day today. Daytime high, 23 degrees with the Humidex, 25.
3: This is World Report. Good morning. I'm Marcia Young. Republicans are trying to rally the party faithful ahead of November's critical U.S. midterm elections. They are holding their very first ever midterm convention.
4: Vote Republican and we will leave the world in our dust for generations to come. There'll be nothing like it. We're right at that gate.
3: U.S. President Donald Trump addressing the crowd in Dallas for 2 hours last night, but it is his other comments that have pundits and historians wondering whether Trump might be doing something illegal. At the Republican Party convention in Dallas, Trump offered taxpayers a substantial amount of money if they voted for his party in the upcoming midterm elections. My World Report co-host John Northcott joins me now in studio with more. And John, has something like this ever happened before?
5: Marcia, not as far as anyone can remember. Under U.S. Code 18, subsection 597, titled Expenditures to Influence Voting, both someone who offers anything or accepts anything to affect a vote would be breaking the law and liable to a fine or imprisonment or both. Nonetheless, the U.S. president, in speaking to the faithful last night, appeared to do exactly that.
4: And here is my promise. If the Republicans win the House of Representatives and the United States Senate, both of them, I will issue a dividend to every adult citizen in the United States of America for $5,000.
5: Now, there are a lot of questions about whether this is something Trump could actually do, but that's often a concern raised about a lot of what he proposes and tends to go ahead with anyway. Think the White House ballroom, the Washington Arch, and even tariffs.
3: Why would the U.S. president be proposing to pay voters $5,000?
5: Well, there are his tumbling poll numbers, record gas prices, the war against Iran, and concerns Republicans could lose both the House and the Senate in November's midterms. That would leave Trump in a position where his hands could be tied for the remaining 2 years of his presidency. Worth noting that if he were to go ahead with his $5,000 payments, initial estimates would put the cost for the American taxpayer at about $1 trillion.
3: Thank you, John.
5: Thanks, Marcia.
3: My World Report co-host John Northcott with me in studio. Tomorrow marks 25 years since 9/11, and still, officials in New York are working to identify the remains of more than 1,000 people killed that day. But as our chief correspondent, Adrian Arsenault, tells us, a new breakthrough could help identify more victims.
6: Be in touch with us. We have a World Trade Center hotline.
7: That's New York City's chief medical examiner, Dr. Jason Graham, renewing the outreach to siblings and children of those killed in the 9/11 terror attacks, some just babies in 2001, and never swabbed for DNA then.
6: There are no doubt family members who could potentially offer samples that are reference samples that we could use in renewing our efforts to try and identify the unidentified remains.
7: 40% of the 2,753 people murdered in New York City that day still haven't been matched with remains. That could change. Advances in extracting DNA from thousands of bone fragments, combined with breakthroughs in genetic genealogy, have allowed medical examiners to identify remains of one more 9/11 victim just last month.
6: It, I think-

0: Hi, my name is Lucy. I'm in St. Henry, and I'm crossing the road, and you're listening to Daybreak.
1: It is 8:10. It is a Thursday, September 10th. Good morning. I'm your host here on Daybreak, Sean Henry. The sun is out in Montreal. We are sitting at 20 degrees right now. It's 20 in Granby. It is 18 degrees right now in Morin Heights. We have Inspector David Chain from Montreal Police sitting in front of me. We're going to talk about the annual report for 2025. Before we get to that, here's Lita.
2: With that delay that we still continues out of the Candiac area with lengthy delays, we're still at 5 kilometers of traffic right down the 15 northbound towards the Champlain Bridge, towards Matt Boulevard, due to a major accident, multi-vehicle accident. A lot of people have taken the 30 instead, hooking up with the 10 to head into town. That's also difficult from the Zistante, from the 30 right down to the Champlain Bridge.
1: Thank you. Sean Lyons is here with News Headlines.
3: And Sean, the Quebec election campaign continuing. All the leaders are out on the trail, of course, again today. But yesterday evening was their first big TV event. It was the Five Leaders, One Vote event on Radio-Canada. Last night, we'll tell you what issues were tackled and what all those leaders had to say in their one-on-one interviews. And another group complaining and worrying about the ongoing impact of the trade war with the United States. This time, Quebec artists are concerned. More news is coming up at 8:30.
1: Thank you. It is 8:11. The SPVM just released their annual report for 2025. Gun crime and vehicle thefts were down last year, but sexual assaults continue to rise. Joining us now to dig into the numbers is David Chain. He is a chief inspector with Montreal Police. Thank you for coming in.
4: My pleasure.
1: How do you explain that crimes against individuals and property crimes are starting to go down after rising for years?
4: Well, I think we're seeing a stabilization post-pandemic. That's the first thing. But also, I think we can attribute this these drops to all the efforts that were made in different crimes. For example, gun violence. You know that since the peaks that we knew in 2021, there was a lot of effort. We prioritized this type of crime because everybody was afraid. And so governments pitched in, community organizations, street workers, all police forces joined in, and we were able to have this incredible drop of 55% in gun violence in Montreal.
1: Right. And you talked about afraid force. Like, so I wanted to touch on that for a bit. So how do you manage, balance what the numbers say about crimes against individuals and property crimes versus the perception of safety in Montreal? Because there are people, let's say, who still think the city is unsafe.
4: Yes, and that is a great question because it is a principle in criminology that is very well known, that the crime rate is not directly linked to the perception or the insecurity, right? So you can have a very low crime rate, but people still feel unsafe. And this has to do, first off, with their own personal experience. So even if there was only, for example, one murder in the city last year, that family and the close people around the victim would feel unsafe, definitely. The other thing is, nowadays, everything is very, very seen on the media, right? And social media, everything gets, shared. And so we have a perception that it's all over the place, when in fact, you see the statistics, crime is going down. But there's also a lot of

0: effort done by the police force and by all the partners.
1: So how do you manage that? How do you have that conversation? How do you counter some of the all of that?
0: Well, first off, being with you this morning as part of the strategy, the process, we got to give the right information and be facts-based and not emotions-based. And you know, tapping into that is also figuring out what are the priorities of the citizens, what makes them feel more unsafe. And that's where we orient our priorities. We just spoke of gun violence, but you also mentioned auto theft. And, you know, 2 years back, there was an incredible spike, you know, following the pandemic and all the disruption of the production chains. It brought an interest in used vehicles and parts. And so the crime went up, but police adapted their strategy. The governments pitched in, modified laws, gave us more tools. And we worked together with CBSA, with the Port of Montreal insurers groups, and we were able to tackle it and have an incredible drop.
1: Let's talk some more numbers here. Homicides stayed the same for the last 3 years at 31, but attempted murders down 25%.
0: Yes, exactly. So again, nowadays there's more and more specialization in the police work. Investigative techniques. We rely more on certain technologies that help us be more efficient. For example, cameras are pretty much all over the public space nowadays. A lot of citizens have doorbell cameras, for example. So you see, when I used to be an investigator a while back, when somebody was firing gunshots at 2 a.m., there's pretty much no chance to solve that crime. But nowadays, we have more and more information that gets given to us, and we have videotapes, and we're able to track down the criminals.
1: Right. And could this also, those numbers also be linked to the fact that motor vehicle thefts and gun crimes are also down?
0: Of course. Yeah, it affects the whole thing. So when you're talking about property theft, for example, definitely that car theft going down 24% is a big part. Arson is also down 9%. That has a huge impact. Mischief as well. So breaking property also. And it's the same thing with crimes against persons.
1: Now, tell us a little bit about organized crime and how that's being handled and what you're noticing these days.
0: Well, we're working hard on keeping them in check. In 2025, you remember, there's this huge project we call Alliance. The Montreal Police and the Sûreté du Québec joined forces. We arrested 11 criminals, most of them who are very influent in traditional organized crime. And these arrests had to do with murders that took place between 2011 and 2021. So we are keeping the pressure, keeping them in check. You know, there's a new provincial law, anti-patch law, and that's a big statement, you know, saying to criminal organizations that we will not tolerate you showing off in public and, you know, your mere presence being intimidating for the public.
1: Let's talk about what is up. What could explain the increase in reported cases of sexual assaults?
0: Well, for us, the analysis is that, you know, it's not necessarily that there is more sexual assaults, but there's more and more victims who come forward. And we believe it's linked to the trust that the victims have towards the police force, towards the judicial system. You know, there's a huge amount of underreporting in cases of sexual assault, and we understand why. You know, some victims do not want to come forward, and we understand that. But you see, in Montreal Police, since 1995, you've put up this specialized unit, the sex crimes unit, and our investigators are very agile and very specialized in working with victims, respecting them. There's also a lot of cases that were, ended up positively in the public space, and not just criminal cases, but also very famous civil lawsuits.
1: Mm-hmm. Hate crimes are also down since last year, but up since 2020. What Definitely. Explains that?
0: Well, it's mainly linked to the war in the Middle East. The attack 7 October 2023. So since that day, hate crimes, there was a huge spike linked to that. 2024 was the worst year. 2025 is slowly coming back down, but we're still working with the communities, making sure they feel safe. There's zero tolerance when there's a hate crime, hate incident, and there is a difference between both, right? So a hate crime is a criminal offense that was committed, but with the motivation being a heinous motivation. A hate incident is something that happens. It's not necessarily a crime, but

0: but is linked to heinous behavior. But still, the Montreal police, we have a specialized unit working on that and trying to make an impact.
1: How do you explain that difference to people who do not see that difference?
0: Well, obviously, if you're in a community that is targeted, for example, the Jewish community, of course, you will live it very differently. And we understand that. And that's why, you know, at the lowest level, even of our neighborhood police stations, we are linked. We have a network with the communities. We exchange on a regular basis. If there's something, people feeling unsafe, for example, there will be in the next weeks, a lot of Jewish celebrations, religious celebrations. So we will be present.
1: Starting tomorrow.
0: And we will, yes, definitely. Starting 11 September. And so we're agile. We are adapting. And if there's something that happens, we're going to increase our presence and we're going to work closely with the community to make them feel safe.
1: Let's turn to the roads now. Another increase, a 20% rise in the number of driving infractions or violations other than speeding tickets. What happened there?
0: So those infractions, they it's the fact that we are present. Police officers are present on the roads. We just went through the back to school operations. And so tickets in general are up 12%. And we need to maintain that pressure because, again, in 2025, although there was 3 less deaths on the roads in Montreal, it's still too much. If you compare the deaths on the road and the homicide, the murders, I mean, it's almost the same number. It's not normal in a society because all the deaths on the road are avoidable. And so we need to increase pressure and those so that people who are driving, you know, you're driving a 4,000-pound weapon. Basically, that's what it is. So you got to be focused on what you're doing. And damages are extreme if you're distracted and you hit a pedestrian.
1: Are you noticing people are becoming more impatient? We've talked about that.
0: Yeah, we did talk about that. I think it's very well documented, especially since the pandemic. There was a shift. People are more impatient. Obviously, there's a lot more construction on the road, more cars on the road. So people are impatient and they shouldn't be. You got to plan accordingly. You got to leave early. And there's no reason you should, you know, wound somebody or kill somebody just because, you know, you're going to work. So you gotta be patient. You got to be courteous. But also the other people who use the road, pedestrians, cyclists, they also need to be very wary of their environment, mm-hmm. and cross where it's permitted and not just, cross the street between two intersections is also a behavior that has to be lessened.
1: You know, the number of tickets handed to cyclists also doubled since 2020.
0: I don't recall exactly that percentage, but definitely, you know, it's a shared responsibility. Mm-hmm. But again, drivers have the most important responsibility because they're behind a wheel of a 4,000-pound car. So the damage is extreme if they did go through. But again, we've seen in accidents, sometimes it's the fault of the driver, but sometimes it's also the fault of the pedestrian or the cyclist that don't respect stop signs, for example, or red lights.
1: Inspector Shane, with the recent events in Montreal, I'm thinking about the investigation at Station 39 in Montreal North. How many complaints against Montreal police were filed in 2025?
0: I don't recall the number exactly, but what I can say is every complaint is taken very seriously. You're talking about Station 39. That investigation is led very rigorously. We're putting in every effort, every resource necessary. Already 4 officers have been suspended, and the investigation is progressing, and we hope that in fall we'll be able to reach a point where the Crown prosecutors will be able to make a decision on the case.
1: Thanks for coming in this morning.
0: It's my pleasure.
1: That is David Shane, Chief Inspector with Montreal Police. 8:22, here's Lita.
2: Most difficult place to be right now is Candiac. We're trying to get out of Candiac, actually, towards Brossard, where it's jammed solid right down to Matt Boulevard. And that's because of a multi-vehicle accident, and it has spread as people try to escape the traffic jam up onto Highway 30. And a lot of congestion, too, heading into town on the 10 to the Champlain Bridge. And congestion at the elevators right now. Edouard Maupassi just received a text. We're looking at 15 minutes just to get on one elevator. And the McGill elevator, we have one still out of commission. So big problems right now if you're taking the elevator on the REM.
1: Thank you. 823, clowns and puppeteers are taking over alleyways across the city. You might also see wacky parades make their way through the streets of Montreal. That is because the Alley Arts Festival is on with its 10th edition. Let's say good morning to Kenny Strulli.

0: He's a member of the board of directors. Good morning. Welcome to Daybreak.
1: Good morning, John. Thanks for having me.
0: What exactly is the Alley Arts Festival?
1: So it's basically a celebration of our neighborhoods in Montreal with a variety of shows that we do. So we take over an alley and then we perform shows there. So we're talking about live music, clown, circus, theater, dance, everything's possible. It starts as like 3 p.m. Everything gets set up. And yeah, we just get to perform in these unconventional venues, which is right behind you.
0: How do you decide which alleyways to perform in?
1: Well, we kind of collaborate with the neighborhood, you know, where is there an alley that's large enough to welcome us, but also where like the neighbors are aware that we're there. And so we often go into people's homes, unplug their oven so that we can plug in our sound system and our equipment that we need to build the stage.
0: There you go. Well, tell us about some of the places you'll be this over the next few days.
1: So we've been going on since this is our 10th anniversary, but this year the festival, we went to 10 neighborhoods. We have only three more neighborhoods that we're going left. It's Hochelaga, Vieux-Rosemont, and the last one we're closing in Petite Patrie. And you go on our website, you find the exact alley of where we're going to be. And the festivities really start at 3 p.m. You can start meeting some clowns and some circus acts already at the time. And then I just want to highlight one of a show I'm really excited about is Francesca Gagnon. She is the singer of the famous Cirque du Soleil song, Alegria. And she'll be performing on our stage. She kind of fell in love with the festival. And she is going to be performing with us on the 12th of September.
0: As you said, this marks 10 years or the 10th anniversary of the festival. How has it changed since its beginnings?
1: So, yeah, I mean, we used to do not as many alleyways. And slowly but surely, we've just developed more partnerships with communities and then found more artists. In fact, we've become even more international. This year, we welcomed artists from Korea as well as Argentina and some from Ontario. I know it's not the biggest deal, but because we're celebrating Canadian Pride, like, we're really excited to welcome these Ontario artists to our festival. And I mean, it's just, I think the community of artists, the recognition of the festival worldwide has really made our brand as the alleyway street festival in Quebec.
0: Before you go, what are some of the highlights of the festival for you? Something you really don't want to miss?
1: Oh, I mean, like I said, Francesca Gagnon is really incredible to go and see. There's also one of my favorite DJs in Montreal, Barbada, will be there as well on September 11th doing some DJ stuff. And I mean, like, I think anyone who is in the neighborhood just needs to come experience how vibrant your neighbors are and experience just this moment where you get to like see everyone just together and enjoy that cultural moment we have together.
0: Kenny Struli, thanks for joining us. Enjoy the weekend.
1: Thank you. You as well.
0: Kenny Struli, a member of the board of directors for the Alley Arts Festival. It's on now, runs until Sunday.

0: You're listening to Laura Klaus with Hoda Jiva. She's playing a free show Sunday at St. Victor Park in Outremont. 8:28 coming up on the end of the show. Jay Turnbull is here with a look at sports.
1: See if Montreal not very good. Montreal Roses very good. Yeah.

0: playing tonight at the Stade Royal against Toronto. So try to get another win there.
1: It's country night.
0: Is it country night? Wow. Does that ever entice me to go? No, it doesn't.
1: It's country night, Jay. Your favorite. We're going to talk tomorrow about Hudson Porch Fest. I like a little country music. I like country music. I know Jay has a different opinion. But
2: country night in football. Is there like a Ted Lasso joke to be made there?
1: I don't know. But if you're going to the game tonight, enjoy. Let me get you some weather. A few clouds for tonight if you are heading to that game. Winds will become light. I think you should still bring a sweater, though, with low of 11 degrees. Weather-wise, a mix of sun and cloud during the day for Montreal. The winds will pick up, a high of 23 degrees with the humidex 25. Glad you're with us. We'll do it all again tomorrow as of 5:30. Here's Lita.
3: With full-on rush hour still happening right now, we've got that big problem coming out of Candiac, heading down to the Brossard area along the 132 in the eastbound direction, multi-vehicle accident. They're still working on it. It is still affecting the 30 as people are taking that as an apparent shortcut, but it is just jam solid there.

0: This is CBC News. Good morning, it is 8:30. I'm Sean Lyons with your CBC News from Montreal. PQ leader Paul Saint-Pierre Plamondon is reiterating his stance that he'll start a referendum process if he becomes premier on October 5th, even if he's leading a minority government. Political leaders took their pitches to television last night, taking part in Radio-Canada's 5 chefs une élection, 5 leaders, 1 vote program. RadCan's senior reporters interviewed them one after another for 2 hours. Cathy Séné reports.
1: La légitimité de déclencher ce processus-là, même minoritaire.
2: Radio-Canada's Sébastien Beauvais asks PQ leader Paul Saint-Pierre Plamondon if he only wins a minority government with just a third of the population supporting Quebec independence, does he have a mandate to start the referendum process? Saint-Pierre Plamondon said that he has the obligation to keep his promises.
3: Je me fixe l'objectif. De faire plus.
2: I have the objective to do better than the results in the polls during the election campaign, he says. Quebec Solidaire spokesperson Ruba Gazal said her party could help the Parti Québécois, but the movement has to be inclusive and civil society needs to back it up.
4: On verra où est-ce qu'on sera rendu là.
2: Quebec Liberal Party leader Charles Milliard took aim at CAQ leader Christine Fréchette.
5: C'est un spin en ce moment, cette idée-là.
2: It's a spin. I don't believe Mark Carney supports Fréchette, he says. Fréchette repeated that she'll defend Quebec in the trade war all the way. But she was forced again to distance herself from former leader François Legault.
1: Vous êtes la chef de quel parti politique?
6: Alors, équipe Christine Fréchette, Coalition Avenir Québec.
2: Quebec Conservative Party leader Éric Duhaime wants to convince voters he has evolved since the last general election.
7: C'est sûr que j'ai maturé depuis 4 ans.
2: And that he deserves a seat at the National Assembly. Cathy Séné, CBC News, Quebec City.
0: In legal news, a man is due back in court in October after pleading guilty to firing gunshots at a Montreal Jewish school in 2023. 23-year-old entered the plea yesterday to a count of discharging a firearm. Incident happened in the early morning hours of November the 12th, 2023. 3 bullets were fired into the main door at the Yeshiva Gedola school in Côte d'Anneige, NDG. No one was hurt, but the community was left in shock. The defendant was arrested in May of 2024. Members of the Jewish community are expected to address the court when the defendant appears on October 19th. Montreal police say efforts to fight organized crime, arson, gun violence, and car thefts are working in the city. Force releasing its annual report showing the latest trends in crime statistics, and Rowan Kennedy has a look.
8: The number of homicides on the island of Montreal did not change between 2024 and 2025, remaining stable at 33. That's the case for the majority of crimes against people reported to the city's police service. Some things stand out. Attempted homicides fell 25%, and the number of reported sexual assaults jumped nearly 6%. Crimes against property appear to be on a downward trend, largely driven by a decrease in reported stolen cars to the lowest levels seen since 2021. Montreal police say other issues they've prioritized are showing results. Gun crime and arson are both down. Meanwhile, the SPVM says efforts to tackle a staff shortage have worked, vacancies have fallen, and of the new hires, more than a third were women, a 5% increase compared to 2022.

0: Rowan Kennedy, CBC News, Montreal.
1: Meanwhile, Quebec City's police department is getting set for a major overhaul of its weapons supply. Hydro Canada saying the SPVQ has signed a $2.8 million contract with a Quebec company to oversee the replacement of its cache, including training officers on the use of the new service weapons once they're bought. It's expected to be done by 2029. The force's current weapons were purchased in the early 2000s, while the SPVQ says they're in good condition. They're also coming to the end of their lifespan. The force not giving out any details, though, about exactly what kinds of or how many weapons they plan to buy, all of it for operational and security reasons. And another group is worried about the impact of the ongoing trade war between Canada and the United States. This time it's Quebec artists. That's because the 50% import duties to the United States could restrict their access to a major market and revenue source. Blake Soraga reports.
2: Is impossible to deal with.
3: Claudio D'Angelo is based in Pierrefonds-Roxboro, but deals mostly with buyers in the United States. He ships 60 to 70% of his art south of the border. D'Angelo says the U.S. tariffs are a deal breaker and a gamble for his U.S. customers.
2: When they ship work to the galleries will be also levied 50% tariff.
3: Now. D'Angelo sent as much work as he could to the U.S. in late August before the new duties kicked in. Galleries that pay 50% tariffs on art will have to sit on the work with no guarantee that it sells. Now, for sellers and buyers on either side of the border, it makes more sense to stay local.
2: I'm going to have to put extra effort into trying to find a market here north of the border. I believe there is one.
3: D'Angelo says before the tariffs were implemented, it was a no-brainer to sell to the United States due to the bigger market for art. He worries it will be more challenging now, but he is not panicking as he tries to adjust and look for new opportunities. Blake Soraga, CBC News, Montreal.
1: And that was your CBC News. 8:35 on this Thursday morning. Let's get you back out onto the roads. Here's Lita.
4: And it's been, Sean, a very long-lasting rush hour. Continues to be quite chaotic, especially heading out of the Candiac area along the 15 northbound. Has not recuperated, although the multi-vehicle accident that we had around Matt Boulevard has been removed, and but they're still cleaning up the area, so that's creating a lot of congestion. Also, if you're traveling onto the 30 instead as a detour, it is jam solid right through to the 104. It's easy as you make your way onto the 10 to the Champlain Bridge. If you need the DeCary North too, there's a center lane stall around the Jean Talon area, and that has things backed up all the way past Sherbrooke. And if you're taking a Laurentian North in the Boisbriand area, watch out for an accident at Chemin Côte Sud. And just checking out the 136 East at the exit 7, that's Papineau. There's a two-vehicle accident.
1: Thank you very much, Lita. Let's take a look at the weather forecast. Now in Montreal, a mix of sun and cloud, windy through the day, high of 23 degrees, few clouds rolling in overnight with winds becoming light, a low of 11. And for the Laurentians, a mix of sun and cloud and 18 today, a few clouds overnight with fog patches developing and 6.
5: Not looking that good out there, are we?
6: Never seen anything like this. Disaster is what it is.
7: We are in West Prince on PEI, climbing through the island's red mud onto an oyster barge and heading out onto the Dock River.
8: Well, we're just going to try and make these a little bridge so you don't get completely soaked.
7: It is a gray day and the weather matches the mood around here.
8: We're in the dead zone. There's no oysters left.
9: Is that what people call it, the dead zone?
8: Yeah, well, it's pretty well what we're calling it now.
9: Yeah.
7: This area is famous for its clean, sweet, delicious Malbec oysters. They are almost as famous as PEI potatoes, eaten right around the world. But the oyster industry on the island is fighting for its life.
8: The whole island is just a massacre at this point.
9: It's terrible. You're going to take us out?
8: Yeah, I'll take us out. We can go up down the river, we can go on our farm, or we can go look at the other thousands of cages that are out here that are completely empty, too.
9: Sure.
7: This is The Current. My name is Matt Galloway, and today we're in the Maritimes. We're headed down to Charlottetown and the building that is known in Canada as the Cradle of Confederation at a time when the future of this country is in question. We're off to New Brunswick, where in the face of economic headwinds, a beloved local brand has found a way to grow across the country and beyond. Here's a hint about that brand. I'm going to make donuts. And we will take you behind the scenes of a steamy new Netflix series that everyone out here is talking about. It's based on a book by the Canadian author Carly Fortune that is drawing a new generation of fans to PEI. Those people coming to the island and to the Maritimes aren't alone. In a moment of national pride, many thousands

0: minutes, we will cross the Northumberland Strait to New Brunswick.
1: I can't believe I've done this job for so long and not come to a donut factory before. Like, this is
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1: Best day
2: ever.
0: Mrs. Dunster's is well known in the Maritimes, but it's becoming a national success story. We will tell you why. I'm Matt Galloway in the Maritimes. Stay with us.
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0: Great story needs a little mystery. Like, what if you are growing up during the time where your town has a serial killer on the loose? The Shards is Ryan Murphy's new TV show. It's an adaptation of a Bret Easton Ellis novel. You'll hear why it's been such a big hit with critics.
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3: So everything changed for Hamilton, Ontario's Kathleen Robertson after her first episode of Beverly Hills 90210 aired on TV. Suddenly, complete strangers were staring at her wherever she went. It's a bit strange. She'll tell you how going back to Hamilton is the thing that kept her grounded.
4: This is CBC News. Good morning. It is 9 o'clock. I'm Sean Lyons with your CBC News from Montreal. A court challenge could force Elections Quebec to put English back on its voter information cards. Lawyers representing Quebec's English-speaking community are going to be back in court again today at the Montreal Courthouse. They are challenging Election Quebec's decision to send voting information only in French, but the agency says its hands are tied. Mélissa François explains.
5: For the first time in a provincial election, voter information documents will be sent out in French only. The former president of the Quebec Community Groups Network, Jeffrey Chambers, is challenging that decision. His lawyer is asking the Quebec Superior Court to order Elections Quebec to mail English versions of the documents to voters ahead of the October 5th provincial election.
6: I'm personally extremely committed to the idea of fixing the problem for this election.
5: Elections Quebec says it is bound by the new Charter of French Language, which aims to strengthen French language rules. It says voters will be able to access English information by scanning a QR code included on the voter card or by visiting Elections Quebec's website.
6: Literally, the older population is not expert at how to manage a QR code and so on. So it's just not fair.
5: Election Quebec said last week it had been denied an exemption to distribute documents in English and French, and they say now it's too late. They've begun mailing documents which are supposed to arrive at homes by September 18th. Mélissa François, CBC News, Montreal.
4: And a reminder, as the election campaign continues, all the main party leaders are going to be out and about making the pitches today to voters. Last night, though, they all gathered at the studios for colleagues of Radio-Canada for their first big TV event. It was called Cinq Chefs, une élection, five leaders, one vote. Not a traditional debate. They spent each going one by one into the hot seat, being questioned by our Radio-Canada journalist colleagues facing a range of issues last night, all the way from the trade war and affordability to the plans to prepare for another Quebec referendum. And there's a new shared kitchen up and running in Montreal that serves young people, families, and others, put together low-cost, nutritious meals. Sun Youth inaugurated the facilities at its brand new Saint Laurent Boulevard building yesterday with celebrations and a cooking workshop. Sun Youth expects the kitchen's going to serve a wide range of clients. The executive director, Marina Boulos-Winton, says it's all about giving back to the community, something highlighted at yesterday's inauguration, which was presided over by a chef and professional caterer named Chef Ali, who's a former Sun Youth kid himself.
7: He benefited from the food bank as a child. His parents had immigrated to Quebec, and they were low-income kids living not far from Sun Youth. And he also benefited from our sports programs. And so it was really neat to see him now as an adult, family of his own, an entrepreneur, giving back, which happens often at Sun Youth.
4: The kitchen's being shared with three other community organizations as well who can use the services. And that was your CBC News. It is 3.5 minutes now after 9 o'clock on this Thursday morning. For our listeners in the greater Montreal area, here is Lita back one more time with another look at traffic.
8: And it's still very slow, Sean. Heavy volume moving through the network from the North Shore. You still have delays on Highway 13 all the way from the Vachon Bridge down to the 440. It's pretty good, though, if you're approaching the 20, and the 20 actually seems reasonable with a slight slowdown on the eastbound side as you approach 32nd Avenue. It's basically likely the South Shore, where we have most of our issues. The Mercier Bridge starting to empty out, but just starting now and is busy on the Montreal side. We still have a slowdown through Saint-Constant and then through the Candiac area onto the 132 in Le Prairie.

0: at Mrs. Dunster's. We'll talk more about the lure of the Maritimes and the economic challenges facing this region and this country coming up after your regional update. We're going to pay a visit to Frank McKenna. He's the former Premier of New Brunswick, former Canadian ambassador to the United States. We're headed to his house. And we'll also take you to the heart of Acadie and one of the leading musical voices of this region and that culture, Lisa LeBlanc.
1: I love Acadia so much. I love where I'm from. I think it's such a beautiful culture, and I think the world should know it.
0: I'm Matt Galloway. You're listening to a special edition of The Current. More from our East Coast road trip coming up in 90 seconds.
2: Good morning. It is 9:30. I'm Sean Lyons with your weather forecast from Environment Canada. In Montreal, a mix of sun and cloud. Windy, though. Westerly winds gusting to 50 today and a high of 23. A few clouds overnight. Those winds becoming light with a low of 11. Then the sunshine is back on Friday and 22 degrees for our high. Mix of sun and cloud in the Laurentians as well and 18 today. A few clouds overnight with fog patches developing. A low of 6 degrees in the region and mainly sunny for Friday and a high of 19. Into Sherbrooke now, a mix of sun and cloud. There's a 40% chance of showers. Windy there as well. Westerly winds, 30 to 60, a high of 22. A few clouds overnight tonight, remaining windy as well in the townships with a low going down to 7 and mainly sunny on Friday. Expect a high of 19 degrees. Into Quebec City now, mainly cloudy with a 30% chance of showers in the capital, a high today of 20 degrees. Partly cloudy skies overnight tonight with a low going down to 7 degrees, then mainly sunny for the day on Friday, and we've got a forecast high of 19 degrees. Heading east now into Gaspé, showers, risk of thunderstorms for the day today and a high of 22. Skies remaining partly cloudy overnight tonight with a low of 11 degrees. For Friday, a mix of sun and clouds, winds westerly 30 to 50 kilometers an hour and a high around 17 degrees. And for Val d'Or now, mostly cloudy with a 40% chance of showers today, 15 for the high, partly cloudy overnight, fog patches due to develop overnight as well in a low of 5 degrees. Then for Friday, skies clearing in the morning, sunny after that in a high of 21 degrees.
0: Hello again, I'm Matt Galloway, and you're listening to a special edition of The Current. We are traveling through the East Coast.
3: Hello, welcome.
4: Here he is.
3: How are you?
4: Very well. Yourself?
0: Good. As somebody who has had a unique perspective on the change rolling through this region is Frank McKenna. Frank McKenna spent a decade as Premier of New Brunswick. He also served as Canada's ambassador to the United States and still makes a home here on a low cliff overlooking the Northumberland Strait.
5: It's just a little paradise on the planet. It is very grounding for me. It reminds me that every day, no matter what the crisis of the day is for me, the tide goes out and the tide comes back in. And that's very, very cathartic.
0: The day we spoke, it looked like Canada might be on the verge of making a trade deal with the Trump administration. And Frank had been taking calls all day. I've been asking what he was hearing from business leaders.
5: Well, it's interesting. I still think there's an overall atmosphere of concern. Not just true here, but it's true in the United States as well and other places. But I think people have become inured, hardened, if I might say. They've been in this battle for such a long time now. They know that there's a lot more rhetoric than there is action. And they know that we've been able to cope. And they know that we are successfully looking at other markets and that we are getting more efficient, more productive. And so I would say in the midst of some of the anxiety, which is still present, there's a real resurgence of hope. People see what the government of Canada is doing in terms of standing up, opening markets around the world. They see what we're doing in terms of getting resources to market, the extraordinary investments that are going to be taking place in mining and in oil extraction and gas shipments and wind power. And they realize there's going to be a wall of money and a wall of employment being created across Canada in the coming months and years. So I would say right now, Canada has got the velocity going for it. The trajectory of the world is towards Canada at this particular moment in time, and people here are starting to feel it. And we'll see the tangible proof of that in the summit that's taking place this fall in Toronto. The entire world is watching this with a great deal of interest, and I think Canada's going to be the beneficiary of a lot of attention.
0: What is the value of a deal that's signed with Donald Trump?
5: You ask a great question, but I'll answer it this way. When I was a diplomat, that was never

0: first episode of Beverly Hills 90210 aired on TV. Suddenly, complete strangers were staring at her wherever she went. It's a bit strange. She'll tell you how going back to Hamilton is the thing that kept her grounded.
1: This is CBC News. Good morning, it is 10 o'clock. I'm Sean Lyons with your CBC News from Montreal. Farming and agriculture front and centre as the Quebec election campaign continues in day 15 today. Leaders of the PQ, Liberals, Québec solidaire and the Conservatives will all be meeting with UPA Farmers Union officials through the day today. PQ leader Ponsel-Pierre Plamondon is actually at a farm at this hour making an announcement about the industry. Québec solidaire's Ruba Gazal will also be talking education at an announcement a little later today. As for the CAQ leader Christine Fréchette, she's actually focusing on workforce issues at stops in the Quebec City and Saguenay regions. Meanwhile, South Shore mayors in the Montreal area are highlighting transit as the main issue they want to see addressed on the campaign trail. Chief among those priorities, public transit between points that don't require any transfers to use Montreal as a hub. Chris Curries has the story.
2: Chateauguay was among the 40 municipalities taking part in the election forum with local election candidates in Mercier. Mayor Eric Allard says travelers aren't getting good value for their money.
3: It costs too much and we don't have the service that comes with it. There's a huge need to invest for the government, for the public transport. It's a service. It has to be seen as a service. We're talking about cutting services. We're talking about increasing the cost for cities. It's not the right way to go.
2: The South Shore Council of Prefects and elected officials also covered access to federal funding, road infrastructure, regional equity, and water infrastructure. Longueuil was not represented at the meeting, but a wide swath of the Montérégie was. They laid out their priorities. Mercier Mayor Lise Michaud says the region needs a public hearing on the environment.
4: Si on continue dans 30 ans, il y aura plus d'eau dans les tuyaux. C'est vraiment pathétique.
2: She says it's a problem that cities like Mercier need to rely on their neighbors for water, and a BAP will help the government establish how much water is available, especially for a region with so much protected agricultural land. Chris Curries, CBC News, Mercier.
1: There'll be more construction delays on the new bridge that is supposed to connect Quebec City to Île d'Orléans. This time, the province's Workplace Health and Safety Board has ordered a work stoppage on part of the site after a flooding incident when water flowed into one of the sealed compartments used to build the piers almost 2 weeks ago. No injuries being reported, but the bridge was originally supposed to open in 2028, but Quebec put off that date earlier this year. To international news now, RCMP disaster victim identification experts are being deployed to Nepal to help find the missing. DNA is being collected in this country from family members of those not seen since the disastrous flash flooding that killed at least 1,300 people. More than 5,000 are still missing after those floods, 29 of them Canadians and permanent residents. And in the U.S., President Donald Trump trying to encourage Republican voters to turn out for the midterm elections. Polls suggesting Republican candidates could be in trouble. Trump effectively offering taxpayers a substantial amount of money if they vote for his party. As John Northcott tells us, though, Trump's promise may actually be illegal.
5: Under U.S. Code 18, subsection 597, titled Expenditures to Influence Voting, both someone who offers anything or accepts anything to affect a vote would be breaking the law and liable to a fine or imprisonment or both. Nonetheless, the U.S. president, in speaking to the faithful last night, appeared to do exactly that.
6: If the Republicans win the House of Representatives and the United States Senate, I will issue a dividend to every adult citizen in the United States of America for $5,000.
5: Now, there are a lot of questions about whether this is something Trump could actually do, but that's often a concern raised about a lot of what he proposes and tends to go ahead with anyway. Think the White House ballroom, the Washington Arch, and even tariffs. There are his tumbling poll numbers, record gas prices, the war against Iran, and concerns that the Republicans could lose both the House and even the Senate in November's midterms. John Northcott, CBC News, Toronto.
1: And that was your CBC News. Turning to the weather now, Montreal into the Laurentians, a mix of sun and cloud for the day today. Quite windy in the Montreal area, highs ranging from 18 to 23 degrees. For Sherbrooke, a mix of sun and cloud with a 40% chance of showers there, winds gusting up to 60 today with a high of 22. Mostly cloudy in Quebec City.

0: romantic relationship that just clicks. Essentially, why they have one another under their skin. Get it? Okay. It's after this on Cue.
1: Good morning. It is 10:30. I'm Sean Lyons with your headlines from CBC News. A court challenge could force Elections Quebec to put English back on its voter information cards. Lawyers representing Quebec's English-speaking community back in court today. They're challenging Elections Quebec's decision to send voting information out only in French using a QR code that people can then use to access the information in English if they choose. Montreal police say their efforts to fight organized crime, arson, gun violence, and car thefts are all working. Force releasing its annual report today, showing their latest trends in the city's crime statistics. Other areas, though, are seeing increases, most notably in the cases of reported sexual assault in the city. And another group in Quebec is concerned about the impact of the ongoing trade dispute with the United States, this time artists in this province. They say that it is making it difficult to sell their art south of the border, making it more difficult to access a major market and, of course, source of revenue. To the weather forecast now, Montreal into the Laurentians, a mix of sun and cloud today. Windy in Montreal for the day, highs ranging from 18 to 23 degrees. In Sherbrooke, a mix of sun and cloud, a 40% chance of showers as well. Also windy in the townships with a high of 22. Mainly cloudy with a chance of showers for Quebec City and a high of 20. Showers, risk of thunderstorms in Gaspé, 22 today, and mainly cloudy in Val-d'Or with a 40% chance of showers. Expect a high of 15.
0: I'm Tom Power. You're listening to Q. When you know, you know. That's something you may feel in relationships when you're falling in love. But for creative partnerships, it's kind of the same thing. At least that's the case for Katie George, one of the country's leading jazz vocalists. She's from Calgary. She's based in Montreal. She's a three-time Juno Award winner. When Katie first played with the pianist Mark Lamacher, also from Calgary, she said something just clicked. She knew. And ever since then, man, their creative partnership has just blossomed. They released an orchestral album of originals last year called Katie with Strings, which was recorded in Calgary with local musicians. They went on to pick up a Juno nomination. They've just put out a third duo album together called You Irritate Me So, which is a record of Cole Porter tracks. Cole Porter, you know, the very famous songwriter from the Great American Songbook. And I should tell you, it's maybe one of my favorite records of the year. Take a listen.

0: What if you are growing up during the time where your town has a serial killer on the loose? The Shards is Ryan Murphy's new TV show. It's an adaptation of a Bret Easton Ellis novel. You'll hear why it's been such a big hit with critics.
1: This is CBC News. Good morning. It is 11 o'clock. I'm Sean Lyons with your CBC News from Montreal.

0: People have to use a QR code to get access to the information about the October 5th vote. Plaintiff's lawyer, Doug Mitchell, is presenting his arguments today. He referred to a letter by the chief electoral officer, Jean-François Blanchet, that was sent to the minister in charge of the French language, where he expressed concerns that complying with the current language laws could jeopardize the integrity of the election. The lawyer explained to the court how unusual this case is, because one of the parties represented in court today actually wants to do what the plaintiff is asking. The hearing continues. Montreal police say efforts to fight organized crime, arson, gun violence, and car thefts are working in the city. Force releasing its annual report today showing the latest trends in the city's crime statistics. Rowan Kennedy reports.
1: The number of homicides on the island of Montreal didn't change between 2024 and 2025, remaining stable at 31. That's the case for the majority of crimes against individuals reported to the city's police service. Some things stand out. Attempted homicides fell 25%, and the number of reported sexual assaults jumped nearly 6%. Crimes against property appear to be on a downward trend, largely driven by a decrease in reported stolen cars to the lowest levels seen since 2021. Montreal police say other issues they've prioritized are showing results. Gun crime and arson are both down. Meanwhile, the SPVM says efforts to tackle a staff shortage have worked, vacancies have fallen, and of the new hires, more than a third were women, a 5% increase compared to 2022. Rowan Kennedy, CBC News, Montreal.
0: The Quebec election campaign continues. It is into its 15th day today. All the main party leaders are out and about making their pitches to the voters. Last night, they all gathered at the studios of our colleagues at Radio-Canada for their first big TV event, though. Cinq chefs, une élection, or the five leaders, one vote. Not a traditional debate style. Instead, leaders of the CAQ, Liberals, PQ, Québec solidaire, the Conservatives, all went into the hot seat, one by one, to be grilled by senior journalists. The topics were wide-ranging, with the candidates being asked to defend their positions on everything from the trade war with the United States, affordability here in Quebec, raising the minimum wage, and any eventual plans for a sovereignty referendum as well. As for today, most of the main party leaders are talking farming and agriculture. CAQ leader Christine Fréchette will be focusing on workforce issues. Another group worried about the impact of ongoing trade and the ongoing trade war between Canada and the United States are Quebec artists these days. That is because the 50% import duties to the United States could end up restricting their access to a major market and some major revenues, Blake Saraga reports.
2: Is impossible to deal with.
3: Claudio D'Angelo is based in Pierrefonds-Roxborough, but deals mostly with buyers in the United States. He ships 60 to 70% of his art south of the border. D'Angelo says the U.S. tariffs are a deal breaker and a gamble for his U.S. customers.
2: When they ship work to the galleries will be also levied 50% tariff. Now.
3: D'Angelo sent as much work as he could to the U.S. in late August before the new duties kicked in. Galleries that pay 50% tariffs on art will have to sit on the work with no guarantee that it sells. Now, for sellers and buyers on either side of the border, it makes more sense to stay local.
2: I'm going to have to put extra effort into trying to find a market here north of the border. I believe there is one.
3: D'Angelo says before the tariffs were implemented, it was a no-brainer to sell to the United States due to the bigger market for art. He worries it will be more challenging now, but he is not panicking as he tries to adjust and look for new opportunities. Blake Saraga, CBC News, Montreal.
0: And that was your CBC News. The weather forecast now from Environment Canada. Montreal into the Laurentians, a mix of sun and cloud through the day. Today it'll be windy in Montreal, highs ranging from 18 to 23 degrees. A mix of sun and cloud for Sherbrooke as well, with a 40% chance of showers. Also windy in the townships with gusts up to 60, a high today of 22. Mainly cloudy with a chance of showers for Quebec City and a high of 20. For Gaspé, showers, risk of thunderstorms for the day, 22 degrees, and mainly cloudy with a chance of showers over in Val-d'Or and a high around 15.
4: Sometimes you just need a trashy TV show to take your mind off of everything that's happening in the world. And for a lot of people this summer, that show has been The Shards. It's a murder mystery set in 1980s Los Angeles, and the finale has just landed. I'm Emile Niazi, sitting in for El Amin Abdel Mahmoud. This is Commotion. Kaya Shinyata.

Good morning. It's 11:30. I'm Simon Nakonechny with your CBC News headlines for Quebec. Well, at the Montreal courthouse today, a challenge is underway against French-only voter information for the upcoming provincial election. People have to use a QR code to access English information about the October 5th vote. Today, plaintiffs presented a letter sent by the province's chief electoral officer to the CAQ government expressing their concerns.

0: Jean-François Blanchet worried complying with the current language laws could jeopardize the integrity of the election. And a 23-year-old man is due back in court in October after pleading guilty to firing shots at a Montreal Jewish school in 2023. Abdirazak Mahdi Ahmed entered the plea yesterday to one count of discharging a firearm. It happened in the early morning hours of November 12. Three bullets were fired into the main door at the Yeshiva Gadola school in Côte-des-Neiges, NDG. No one was hurt, but the community was shocked. Now, taking a look at the weather forecast from Environment Canada in Montreal today, mix of sun and cloud, wind gusts, the high 23, UV index 6 or high. Tonight, a few clouds, the low 11. For Quebec City, mainly cloudy, 30% chance of showers today, the high 20. Partly cloudy tonight, the low 7 degrees. In Sherbrooke today, a mix of sun and cloud, a 40% chance of showers. Windy, the high 22, UV index 6 or high. Tonight, a few clouds, winds becoming lighter, the low 7. And for Gaspé today, showers, risk of a thunderstorm, the high 22 degrees.
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1: On July 21st, 2023, two big movies launched on the same day. One was titled Oppenheimer. It was the story of J. Robert Oppenheimer, who is considered the father of the atomic bomb. The film was written and directed by Christopher Nolan. Nolan calls Oppenheimer the most important person who ever lived in human history, a man who reshaped history, because he developed a bomb that had the potential to end the world if miscalculated. While Oppenheimer guides his team to develop the atomic bomb, he also struggles with enormous guilt over its devastating consequences. As a result, Nolan tells the story from two different viewpoints. The first is the subjective viewpoint of Oppenheimer himself. The audience explores and discovers the atomic bomb along with the character. The other viewpoint is via a government inquiry that questioned Oppenheimer's patriotism. Nolan made an interesting choice. The subjective parts of the film are in color, and the objective section, the inquiry, is in black and white. And by the way, the black-and-white IMAX print of the film stretches for nearly 11 miles and weighs 600 pounds. Because this was a Christopher Nolan film, it wasn't hard to attract big stars to the project. Matt Damon, for example, who plays the general who recruits Oppenheimer, had promised his wife he was going to take a break from filming movies unless Christopher Nolan called. Christopher Nolan called. The critical role of Oppenheimer was played by Cillian Murphy, who had done five previous films with Nolan. The rest of the star-studded cast included actors like Emily Blunt, Robert Downey Jr., Florence Pugh, and Kenneth Branagh. Nolan was able to secure their commitments to the film, but didn't tell them what roles they would be playing until he finalized the deal with the studio. Only a director of Nolan's stature could have pulled that off. I mentioned earlier that two important films were released on July 21st, 2023. The other was Barbie. There couldn't have been two more different films. The producer of Oppenheimer had asked Margot Robbie to move their launch date, but Robbie refused. Then a strange thing happened. Moviegoers decided to see the two films on the same day. Experiencing the emotional roller coaster of seeing both in quick succession became the thing to do. That phenomenon became known as Barbenheimer. It began as a meme, then became box office dynamite. For weeks, both showings were completely sold out. As a result, Barbie broke

0: Croc broke their original contract, how they were never given the promised share of revenue, and more importantly, how they have been almost forgotten in the company's history, is surprising. Yes, Croc did have a big vision, and he did achieve franchise history with over 36,000 locations worldwide. But the story didn't start with him. As the grandson of Dick McDonald said when the movie came out, quote, "I want people to know Ray Kroc was not the founder of McDonald's. It was my grandfather and his brother. Ray Kroc took an idea somebody else had come up with." In other words, the title, The Founder, comes with a silent question mark. Why do movies about a sneaker, a smartphone, a kid's doll, and a fast food company pull millions of people into theaters? Maybe it's because over 80% of the people who wear Nike sneakers don't work out. They buy Air Jordans because Nike and Michael Jordan are now deeply embedded into pop culture, and they're seduced by the universal message of just do it. Maybe it's because so many of us became addicted to the Crackberry, as it revolutionized our lives. You can love or hate McDonald's, but it feeds over 1% of the world's population every day. And many of us parents couldn't drive past the Golden Arches without prompting a cascade of tears in the back seat. The founder also raises the question, should we applaud ruthless entrepreneurs? When it comes to the Barbie movie, maybe director Greta Gerwig says it best. Barbie is a polarizing, powerful, contradictory symbol. Barbie said women could achieve anything, but the real world was a different matter. Yes, Barbie was an astronaut and a doctor, but there was also a Barbie bathroom scale stuck at 110 pounds. As Gerwig says, that issue still stands near the center of a decades-long and still-running argument about how to be a woman. And maybe therein lies the answer. We're attracted to these movies because they aren't about products or brands. They're really about all of us and why we buy when you're under the influence. I'm Terry O'Reilly. This episode was recorded in the Terrestream Airstream mobile recording studio. Producer, Debbie O'Reilly. Sound engineer, Jeff Devine. Research, Patrick James Aslan. Under the Influence theme by Casey Pick, Jeremiah Pick, and James Ayton. Tunes provided by APM Music. 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
1: This is Brent Morrison from Vancouver, BC. Fun fact, three different Canadian actors played Kens in the Barbie movie. Ryan Gosling, Simu Liu, and Michael Cera. That would make them Ken-adians.
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3: Feel that? 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
4: I'm Leah Hendry, in for Sean Appel. Today on Radio Noon, this provincial election has sort of been trumped by tariffs and the cost of living. But where does healthcare rate for you as a priority? What would you like to see changed? We'll be diving into that after the news.
5: This is CBC News. Good afternoon. It's 12 o'clock. I'm Simon Akinesny with your CBC News from Montreal. The PQ leaders' plan to kick off a referendum process on sovereignty is raising several questions. Paul Saint-Pierre Plamondon wants to create alliances with politicians from other political parties, including Québec solidaire.

0: if he becomes premier and is leading a minority government, he says he will continue with his promise to hold a referendum. The CBC's National Assembly correspondent Katie Sine is tracking this story. Katie, CAQ leader Christine Fouchette was asked this morning if some of her future MNAs could help the PQ on that pledge. What did she say?
1: She said that her party is a coalition that brings together people who lean more towards sovereignty.

0: Saint-Fréchette worked for Jean-François Lisée when he was a Parti Québécois Minister of International Relations. Is she in favor of Quebec independence? She said that her personal view has no importance, but it's kind of putting her in a difficult position. Take a listen to political science professor Daniel Bellan.
1: The leader of a party that's pro-economic stability and anti-third referendum, she has to make it clear that her caucus is on message and will follow that basic approach. Charles Millard is trying to use this and say, we are the real federalist party, because there is some ambiguity on the CAQ side that might help Charles Millard and the Liberals to make their case.
0: Quebec Solidaire spokesperson Ruba Gazal said that her party could help the PQ, but only under certain conditions. The movement has to be inclusive and civil society needs to back it up. About a third of the population is supporting Quebec independence, according to polls. Simon?
2: National Assembly correspondent Katie Siné. Well, as the ongoing trade war spills over into a ban on selling Canadian alcohol in the U.S., some distillers are changing their plans and looking across provincial borders for new markets. But interprovincial trade barriers remain, Dan Takama reports.
3: There's a lot of day-to-day chaos.
4: Adam Brierley is master distiller at SFR Distillery in Kanata. He says the company was planning to enter the U.S. market in the coming months. Not anymore.
3: That growth was going to be very critical for us.
4: On Tuesday, U.S. President Donald Trump signed a proclamation banning imports of Canadian liquor, among other goods, as of September 29. Brierley says that's led to a new strategy.
3: It's just kind of like, okay, well, if not the U.S., then it's Europe.
4: SFR Distillery is also looking at expanding across Canada and should be on the shelves of stores in Manitoba next week. Dunrobin Distilleries is taking a similar patriotic approach.
5: Canadians need to support Canadians now more than ever.
4: Adrian Spitzer is president of the company. He says, in a strange way, the trade war has actually helped smaller distillers.
5: Because of all the U.S. alcohol off the shelves, it's allowed Canadians to try Canadian product, and to a lot of them, to their pleasant surprise, it's really good stuff.
4: Both distillers say interprovincial sales are an important way to tap into new customers, but they're still waiting for access to a big market right next door, Quebec, which still hasn't signed on to dismantle trade barriers. Dan Takama, CBC News, Ottawa.
2: Ukrainian President Volodymyr Zelensky's meeting with Prime Minister Mark Carney is in Calgary today, and he's offering thanks for Canada's help, teasing one package that's yet to be announced.
6: We are thankful for the energy support, also air defense. I know the decision. I'm so thankful. I will not spoiler now. I will not. It's your decision, but this is decision for our lives. This is very important package of air defense. This is crucial.
2: Details of that air defense package are expected when the two leaders have a news conference after their meeting. Zelensky is said to address Carney's cabinet at their meeting in Banff. The Ukrainian leader is on a state visit to Canada. And to the U.S. midterm elections, historically unpopular President Donald Trump is trying to encourage Republican voters to turn out, effectively offering taxpayers a substantial amount of money if they vote for his party. As John Northcott explains, Trump's promise may actually be illegal.
7: Under U.S. Code 18, subsection 597, titled Expenditures to Influence Voting, both someone who offers anything or accepts anything to affect a vote would be breaking the law and liable to a fine or imprisonment or both. Nonetheless, the U.S. president, in speaking to the faithful last night, appeared to do exactly that.
8: If the Republicans win the House of Representatives and the United States Senate, I will issue a dividend to every adult citizen in the United States of America for $5,000.
7: Now, there are a lot of questions about whether this is something Trump could actually do, but that's often a concern raised about a lot of what he proposes and tends to go ahead with anyway. Think the White House ballroom, the Washington Arch, and even tariffs. There are his tumbling poll numbers, record gas prices, the war against Iran, and concerns that the Republicans could lose both the House and even the Senate in November's midterms. John Northcott, CBC News, Toronto.
2: And that was the CBC News.

0: UV index 6 or high. Tonight, a few clouds, a low dropping to 11. For Quebec City, mainly cloudy with a 30% chance of showers today, the high getting up to 20. Partly cloudy skies tonight, the low 7 degrees. In Sherbrooke today, a mix of sun and cloud with a 40% chance of showers. Windy, the high 22. The UV index 6 or high. Tonight, a few clouds and the winds becoming lighter, the low 7. And for Gaspé today, showers with risk of a thunderstorm, the high 22. The humidity will make it feel more like 26, though. Tonight, partly cloudy, the low dropping to 11 degrees. 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
1: Thanks very much, Simon Nakonechny. Welcome to the program.

United Nations put out a big new report on global warming last week. Not a lot of great news in there, but we're going to tell you about the contents. And we're asking you, how are you keeping hope alive when it comes to climate change? 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

0: 12 o'clock. So we got this sobering warning from the UN last week, just the latest in a series of warnings about the future of the planet. And before I dive into that, let's go back in time, nearly 10 years, when leaders from around the world came together in Paris. There were warnings at the time, but they were mixed with some optimism.
1: L'accord de Paris pour le climat est accepté.
0: That's the French foreign minister at the time, Laurent Fabius, announcing that the Paris Accord was adopted. Countries pledged to work to limit the increase in global temperatures to 1.5 degrees Celsius. They wanted to avoid the worst, most catastrophic impacts of climate change. And at the time, there was hope.
2: Well, Adrian, there's an insistence here that this time it will be different. That unlike, for example, with the Kyoto Accord, that now the world will join together, live up to its word, and act.
0: It's our colleague, Catherine Cullen, reporting at the time. Since then, there has been a lot of news about climate, but not a lot of that has been good news. Just think of this summer and more news out of France.
3: Over 9 days, the French authorities say there has been at least 1,000 heat-related deaths.
0: It's Anna Cunningham reporting on CBC just a few weeks ago, one of many weather and climate-related stories that we've seen. And then a few days ago, we got that announcement from the UN, official news that the world will overshoot its target.
4: The world is failing to keep that promise. We are set to breach the 1.5 degree limit within the next few years.
0: That's the UN Secretary General Antonio Guterres in a video last week. But even as he was delivering that bad news, he was also telling people, imploring people not to give up hope.
4: But we can still bring warming back below 1.5 degrees by the end of the century. We must make the overshoot as small and short as possible.
0: Today, we look at that message with the UN saying we will overshoot 1.5 degrees, but that the world can turn things around. We look at this new message of hope, and we try here today to focus on that new modified message of hope. We're going to talk about the science. We're going to talk with people who are still determined to work on this issue, and we want to hear from you. How are you keeping hope alive when it comes to climate change? By the way, if your answer is, I am not, I've lost hope, you're still welcome here. We're just trying to steer the conversation a little bit here. 514-597-4500, toll free 1-877-597-4500, and the text line, 514-566-9066. My guest for the hour in studio is Damon Matthews. He's a climate science professor at Concordia University. He is also the co-author of another new report that we will talk about during the program. Damon Matthews, thank you for being here. Welcome to Radio Noon.
5: Thank you for having me.

0: having me, Sean.
1: Okay, so this report comes out, this United Nations report comes out last week saying we are going to overshoot. What does that mean?
0: It means that as a world, we have not succeeded in bringing emissions down fast enough to avoid crossing the 1.5 degree temperature threshold. And, you know, from a climate science perspective, you know, this is not a surprising news story. You know, we've seen this coming for a long time. You know, it's well understood that if emissions keep going up globally, that's not going to turn the problem around. So, you know, it's not surprising, but it is an important message to put out there. You know, we are within a few years right now of crossing 1.5, and that has serious consequences for the world as a whole.
1: We are in a few years of crossing it, but it is, according to the UN, it is unavoidable at this point. It's happening.
0: Yeah, I mean, yes, and I think that is correct. You know, at the time that the Paris Agreement was signed, even then, scientists were, you know, skeptical of the world's ability to actually achieve this target. Over time, you know, as momentum around the Paris Agreement started to take hold, you know, I think some people became more optimistic about that as a feasible threshold. And it's not that we haven't done anything over the last 10 years. That's actually really important to remember. You know, we have slowed the rate of increase of emissions. We've, you know, decreased the projections of future warming from, you know, best estimate of, you know, 4 to 5 degrees to something more like 3 or even 2.5, if you're particularly optimistic. So, you know, we have made some progress, but we haven't done nearly enough to reach the limits, the goals of the Paris Agreement itself. And with the way we stand right now, that the rate that temperature is increasing and the fact that global emissions have not started to decrease yet, you know, there's nothing that can be done right now to avoid crossing 1.5 degrees.
1: So the new call to action then from the UN is limit the overshoot. Tell me about that.
0: Yeah. So the idea of an overshoot is that we exceed the target and that potentially at some point in the future through, you know, various combinations of very difficult things, actually, we might be able to return to that target at the end of the century. So, you know, this emerges from formally the Paris Agreement goal is to limit warming at the end of the century to a particular level. And so the narrative that is being told in this report is that maybe there are ways that we could overshoot 1.5 degrees, you know, limit peak warming to as low as possible, and then perhaps try to bring temperatures back down to 1.5 at the end of the century. I will say that's an exceedingly difficult thing to do. And so, you know,
1: difficult. Why?
0: Well, it's difficult in the sense that we know a lot of the strategies that we need to do in order to bring emissions down, right? You know, politically, many of those are, you know, they haven't, you know, been implemented. But, you know, technically and scientifically, we understand the potential to draw down emissions, to kind of electrify transportation, to, you know, generate renewable energy. All of these things are well-established technologies. The process
1: Guterres
0: of actually
1: said in his little video, he said, basically, we can do this. We're more equipped than we ever have. We have the technology. Yes. We have the know-how. We can do this.
0: Yes. I mean, we're not doing it right now, but we can. You know, we know how to do it.
1: Yeah.
0: You know, theoretically, we know how to do even better. So, you know, all of those things, just reducing emissions to, let's say, net zero or even better, zero, that is like, you know, avoiding putting emissions in the atmosphere. If we actually want to draw temperatures down from some higher level, we need to do better than get to net zero. We need to get to net negative emissions, which means that we need to actively remove carbon dioxide from the atmosphere, you know, using either, you know, enhanced biological or technological means. You know, there are ideas for how to do this, but they do not exist right now at scale, and they are extremely expensive. And so, you know, this idea of carbon dioxide removal, it's called, is an extremely, you know, difficult thing to do. And you know, right now is not within our technological capacity.
1: I'm going to point out something to you, and I say this with as much respect as I can muster. Here I was asking this question about what still gives people hope. You are not filling me with hope right now.

0: Yeah, hope is a tricky emotion. It's actually, I find it quite hard to feel hopeful about the state of the climate, indeed about the state of the world right now. I think what is actually really important though is to act and to figure out how you can contribute to this problem.
1: So that basic message there that we got from the UN, okay, hey, well, that goal, we've missed it, but this new goal is to turn things around. You support that approach?
0: I think it's a useful message to put out there. I'm skeptical about the realistic capacity of carbon dioxide removal technologies, and which are, you know, integral to this idea of bringing temperatures back down to 1.5 degrees. Of course, you know, 70 years is a long time, and, you know, technological development will happen. And so, you know, I remain open to being surprised, but, you know, the immediate need right now is to decrease emissions, and we haven't managed to do that yet. So, I mean, that has to be the immediate priority. We can, you know, think about the end of the century and, you know, 20, 30 years from now and try to scale up these carbon dioxide removal technologies to the level that they could make us, you know, a serious contribution. But that is going to be a slow process. We absolutely need to focus first on, in some ways limiting the damage. You know, we need to stop temperatures from increasing. We need to stabilize those temperatures. And in order to do that, we need to get emissions down to almost zero.
1: Today on the program, we are speaking with Damon Matthews, who you've just been hearing, climate science professor at Concordia University. And we're asking you, how are you keeping hope alive when it comes to climate change? Phone number 514-597-4500, toll free 1-877-597-4500. Let's go to the phones right now, go to Little Italy, and Francois is with us. Hi, Francois.
2: Hello. So I'm pessimistic and optimistic at the same time. Pessimistic because I don't think people still realize the impact they have on the environment. And I think the best example, and it still makes me laugh, is that the CBC did a story about refrigerated ice rinks up in Laval because the ice rinks aren't freezing anymore in the winter. And then they interviewed someone who was complaining about how now he has to drive half an hour to go skate because his local skating rink doesn't freeze. And there was no link between his additional driving and climate change and the fact that the rinks don't freeze anymore. And so I think too many people still think that they don't contribute a lot to climate change. So that I'm kind of pessimistic. And I hear about these global climate conferences and people flying all over the world to try to save the environment. Well, could you do it by video? But I'm optimistic because I'm part of a citizen initiative in our neighborhood and we loan out actually cargo bikes and bike trailers. So it's to get people to move around the neighborhood other than by car. And we're getting more and more members every year. But you need a dense neighborhood to do that. And as these suburbs keep expanding, people it's more energy to get people to move around. So, we've got the REM going to the West Island. So hopefully more people will leave their cars at home and they're using hydroelectricity to get downtown now. So, you know, I'm pessimistic and optimistic. But I think people really need to realize that their daily activities do impact the climate.
1: I'm really glad you called. Thank you.
2: Thank you very much.
1: Francois there from Little Italy. Again, the local number 514-597-4500. Damon Matthews, what was going through your mind as you were listening to Francois?
0: I mean, a lot of those comments resonate with me. It is true that everything that we do just by living in this society is contributing to climate change. I think it's important to be aware of that and also not to take it on too much as a weight to bear in your life. There are things that as individuals we can do to decrease our climate footprint, and to the extent that you can afford to do them, you know, do them. I think, you know, there's sort of a bigger structural problem, which is that we live in a fossil fuel dependent society. And as long as that continues, we are going to have an impact on climate. And so we, you know, as individuals also need to, you know, work to change that structure, to change our energy system, to encourage our governments to do the big structural changes that are needed to fundamentally address this problem. I understand where that optimism comes from. I think it is important to find something that gives you, you know, some motivation to contribute to that problem, to this problem.

0: And, you know, often, you know, grassroots citizen initiatives are a really good way to do that. You know, my own motivation right now, I would in some ways say comes more from anger than from hope. You know, I'm a climate scientist. I've been watching this problem unfold for the last 25 years. And I have, you know, been extremely frustrated by both the slow rate of progress, but also by the active attempts around the world to kind of obfuscate the problem and slow that progress. And it makes me angry. And so, you know, right now, personally, that's sort of my emotional motivator for climate action. But I'm not saying that that's a, you know, widespread advice.
1: Here's what I propose to you, okay? Tell me what you think. We're going to edit on the fly here. What if going forward, the rest of the program, instead of saying, how are you keeping hope alive? What if we said, how are you keeping your motivation alive when it comes to climate change?
0: I mean, I think that's an excellent question. Better? I think that's a good question to ask.
1: We're getting there?
0: Yes.
1: Good.
0: Absolutely.
1: Okay. On Radio Noon today, how are you keeping your motivation alive when it comes to climate change? 514-597-4500. Toll free 1-877-597-4500. And the text line, 514-566-9066. Right now, we're going to talk a little bit more about that notion of community action, that sort of thing. We're going to talk with Gnei Radio Hemlock, who is a teacher at the First Nations Regional Adult Education Center in Ganawage. Welcome to the program. Thanks for being here.
2: No, thank you for having me.
1: So we'll start with that UN announcement of last week, which is our starting point for this conversation, and the sort of bad news in there. What was your reaction to that?
2: Well, I definitely felt the urgency in the report. After I read it, the first question that came to mind is this a priority yet? There's an election coming up in Quebec. Is this part of any of their platforms? How often are candidates mentioning this issue? When you look to Ottawa, Ottawa's pursuing an aggressive economic plan that revolves around resource extractions. There could be an oil pipeline moving the dirtiest oil there is from coast to coast. Looking at elementary schools, to universities, are they devoting the time, energy, and resources required to addressing this? So my question that came to mind after reading it was, is this a priority yet?
1: What kind of answer do you come up with?
2: When I think about it, one of the biggest hurdles that I see is that people in general do not respond well to being inconvenienced, even in the face of global warming. The fossil fuel industry, the biggest source of this problem, makes people's everyday lives easier and convenient. And to abandon it willingly, to choose to make our lives more difficult, feels very counterintuitive. So I think it's essential that green alternatives need to be made to be just as convenient. Only then will the fossil fuel industry go the way of Blockbuster, the landline, cassette tapes.
1: You're a teacher. How do you deal with those issues as a teacher?
2: Oh, well, the thing is, I give a lot of talks on this subject too, not just to students at adult ed, but I also give talks at Dawson College. And I'm no authority on climate change, but what I do have to offer you and your listeners today is what I've learned from my people on this subject. And if you would indulge me, I would like to share a little bit about that with you.
1: Please.
2: So, scientists have been warning about climate change since the 1980s. Indigenous people have been warning about this for much longer. In 1977, my people, the Haudenosaunee, gave an address to the Western world at Geneva, Switzerland, where they advocated for a basic call to consciousness of the sacred web of life in the universe. They said this spiritual awakening would lead to a recognition that our lives and well-being were directly tied to the well-being of the natural world, that the harm we do to it comes back to us, and also the care that we give it comes back to us as well, that we are not separate from nature, but we are one with it. So as a Native history teacher, I've come to realize that

0: addressing climate change and decolonization are very much linked together. When I give presentations on this subject, I would often be asked by non-Native people, what exactly is decolonization? And I'm honest with them. Decolonization is a threat to your way of life. To be more specific, decolonization is a threat to the status quo. Because what it does is that it forces you as a society to re-examine your relationship to the natural world. To see it as more than just resources and commodities to be bought, traded, and sold. And if we go back further, when Native people and Europeans first met on the east coast of North America, the two could not have been more different from each other. It was not just their language, skin tone, and dress. It was the way in which they saw themselves and their place in the world. How they acted towards their own peoples, how they acted towards others, and how they interacted with the natural world. For thousands and thousands of years, Native peoples have occupied this hemisphere, from the coldest regions to the hottest, from the wettest to the driest, and from the highest mountains to the widest plains. All Native people came to a common understanding about the best way to live with the natural world, and that was through reciprocity. They learned to take what they needed to sustain themselves, but also saw the need to give back. To continue to act towards the natural world in this way, it was proven it would continue to sustain them. An example I have is I've always been told that when you take medicine, you take only what you need. You give thanks to the spirit of the plant, or if you will, the energy or that which animates it. If you need to, you pull up weeds around it. If sunlight is blocking from shining through, you clear some branches. You help that plant along by creating the conditions for it to thrive.
1: I hear everything you're saying, and I'm sorry to interrupt. We're getting a bit short on time. What I'm wondering as I'm listening to all of this is how, because we're talking today about motivation to act right now in the face of the bad news that we've got. I'm wondering, can you give me an example of a concrete thing that you do that helps you, that allows you to take a step in the right direction?
0: Yep. And the step that people need to make, what I try to get across to in these talks that I give, is that the problem today is the status quo. Everyone knows that a change needs to happen. And everyone is looking where that change will come from. And for anyone listening, know that the change you are looking for will not come from scientists or industry or the halls of government or AI or any other technological breakthrough. The change you are looking for will start from within your own mind. That's why my people advocated this need for people to shift their consciousness, to be more earth conscious.
1: I appreciate getting a chance to speak with you today. Thank you for coming on the program.
0: Thank you.
1: That's Ganera Deyo Hemlock, who is a teacher at the First Nations Regional Adult Education Center in Ganawage. Phone number here, 514-597-4500. Toll free is 1-877-597-4500. We are going to take a quick break here for news headlines. Look at your forecast as well. Here is Simon Nekaneshny.
2: Hi, Sean. Well, day 15 of the provincial election campaign today. Just 25 more to go. Today, the question of a referendum is back on the agenda, notably CAQ leader Christine Fréchette's position on one and whether some of her future MNAs might be inclined to help a Parti Québécois government launch a referendum. Paul Saint-Pierre Plamondon has said that if he wins government, even if it's a minority government, he will press ahead. The Liberals are saying that they are the only true federalist alternative for Quebec voters. And at the Montreal courthouse, a court challenge is underway against French-only voter information for that upcoming election. People will have to use a QR code to access English information about the October vote. Today, the plaintiffs in that suit presented a letter sent by the province's chief electoral officer to the CAQ government expressing concerns

0: Jean-François Blanchet worried complying with the current language laws could jeopardize the integrity of the election. Now, taking a look at the weather forecast from Environment Canada in Montreal today, mix of sun and cloud, the high 23, UV index 6 or high. Tonight, a few clouds, a low 11. Tomorrow, sunny skies, 22 degrees, the high. For Quebec City, mainly cloudy with a 30% chance of showers today. The high 22 degrees, partly cloudy tonight, the low 7, mainly sunny skies tomorrow and a high of 19. In Sherbrooke today, mix of sun and cloud, 40% chance of showers. Wind gusts, the high 22, UV index 6 or high. Tonight, a few clouds, winds becoming lighter and the low dropping to 7. Tomorrow, mainly sunny skies, the high 19 degrees. And for Gaspé today, showers with risk of a thunderstorm. The high 22, but the humidity will make it feel more like 26. Tonight, partly cloudy skies, the low dropping to 11. And tomorrow, a mix of sun and cloud expected, the high 17 degrees. I'll be back with more news at 1 o'clock.
1: Thanks, Simon. On Radio Noon today, we're spending the hour with Damon Matthews. He's a climate science professor at Concordia University. We're talking about this UN report that came out last week that acknowledges that the world is going to overshoot, that's what they said, that they call it, overshoot the goal of 1.5 degrees of global warming, but then calls on people to work as hard as we can to turn things around after that overshoot. We are asking today our new question: how are you keeping motivation alive when it comes to climate change, especially in the wake of that bad news? Local number 514-597-4500. Toll free 1-877-597-4500. Damon Matthews, just before we go back to calls here, you were the co-author of another news study that was released last week here in Canada. Tell me about that one.
2: Yeah, so this was Canada's Changing Climate Report. The second installment, the first installment came out in 2019, and this is the second installment. It was a three-year effort involving dozens of government and academic government scientists and academics across the country to outline the state of play of climate change in Canada. I was part of the chapter looking at future projections, and so, you know, in some ways, the news is very compatible with the UN report. You know, climate change in Canada is progressing unabated. You know, the best estimate of, you know, where we're going given current policies will take us to something like 2.5 to 3 degrees of global warming, which obviously is much more than 1.5. And also that in Canada, that number is about twice as large. And so that scenario, we're looking at about 5 degrees of average temperature increase in Canada. So, you know, this is the current trajectory that we're on, and we are, you know, politically right now very far from the, you know, 1.5 to 2 degree scenarios of the Paris Agreement, and, you know, Canadian emissions have not really started decreasing at all. So there's a lot of work to do, and the kind of fundamental message that from this report, as well as the UN climate report, is that we need more near-term action to start decreasing emissions.
1: Let's go back to our phone lines here. Let's go to West Brome. Sandra is with us. Hi, Sandra.
3: Hello. How are you?
1: I'm pretty well, thanks. How are you doing?
3: I'm good. Thank you. I just wanted to say it's not easy, but I am optimistic. What keeps me optimistic is that I know that there are people out there that are like me, that care about our planet, our future. And that when we work together, when governments work together, we can achieve great things. And I think you don't have to look that far back to the ozone layer, where we stopped talking about it. But in the 1980s, that was a big preoccupation. Governments got together and signed the Montreal Protocol, and the ozone layer was repaired. So if we let nature, you know, fix itself, it will. It will. Nature is amazing. I think what I want to say is that we can't lose hope, because every 0.1 degree matters. And to give you some optimism, we're actually on track, I think, for 4.7 degrees Celsius. Now, I think the professor said we're headed for less than 3. So, yes, that's still not great, but you can't give up. It's not doom and gloom, because, you know, every 0.1 degree matters. So what can we do when people get together? We can do amazing things. We all together need to put pressure on the government to stop building pipelines, because when your sink is overflowing, you turn off the taps. And it's not

0: stopping oil and gas completely because there is already lots of oil and gas there. It's not adding to it and making it worse. So, I mean, I think when we get together, we can do amazing things. And I want to say if people don't know what they can do, I would say the three V's. Mm-hmm. Vote with your money, and use your voice to connect the extreme weather events that we see to climate change.
1: You said three V's, right?
0: Yeah.
1: Vote
0: for governments that care about the environment. So we have a Quebec election. Vote for those that put it as a priority. And not as, I know there's a certain amount of climate fatigue, but, you know, climate change affects every aspect of our lives. It affects the economy. It affects your home. You know, people will die. People will die. There will not be water if we don't take action. We can't grow food if we don't have water. So the three V's: vote with your money. So what you buy.
1: Yeah.
0: So make companies accountable to have, you know, not impact the environment with how they make their products, and then how our investments. Don't invest in fossil fuel companies. I've told my financial planner, I don't care if I'm gonna. I don't want any fossil fuels. And now, you know, when you put pressure on corporations and government, we have power. I think we forget that we have power and we need to use it.
1: Thanks for calling.
0: And then the third one was the voice.
1: Voice, okay.
0: So connect climate change events like flooding, forest fires, extreme heat, connect that to climate change. And thank you for you and the media for doing that. But again, we need to stay optimistic because it's not like 1.5 is some magic line and that we stop. No, we have to turn it around, and we have to minimize the impact and take action now. It's not too late, but we gotta do it now. Thank you.
1: Thanks for the call. Let's stay on the phone lines. We'll go to Dorval. Anne is there. Hi, Anne.
2: Hi. Thank you for the program today. It's just what I was thinking about. You know, I'm a senior, I'm 75, and I sat down with myself on retirement and said, well, what am I going to, you know, dedicate my time to and what matters to me? And so I chose two issues that I try to work on and voice my opinion on. One is the environment, and the second one is advancing truth and reconciliation in my community in Dorval. Now, on the environment, I cannot not talk about the airport because it is a source of pollution. So my voice is to read the reports and then concurrently read at least the Montreal Yearly Air Quality Report, of which a section is dedicated to the airport. And I could see there the rise in the pollution and the type of pollution. And this year, in reading the air quality report, there was a note in it which said that the airport had closed down the monitoring station in January. And I quickly called and wrote to the CEO, wrote to my mayor, and said, why did they close the station down? So part of our task as citizens, as residents, is to ask questions, to raise grassroots awareness. Now, it's now going on 9 months. They haven't reopened the air quality monitoring station. So we literally have an international airport where air quality is not being monitored. And we will not be able to do a comparison next year to what happened this year versus last year. One of the things that the airport does and is very skilled at is denying the extent of its pollution, you know, especially when you try to track down UFP, ultrafine particle pollution. So as citizens, even at those of us who are in retirement, we can really serve important, you know, community valuable projects, valuable initiatives. The environment is one that touches us, either because we're neighboring, you know, something like the airport. It could be another industry. So we could dedicate ourselves to that, not only for ourselves, but for future generations. And we need to ask the right questions.

0: directing with the right people. And I think that's what's part of the grassroots. Mm. Now, I was listening to David Matthews, and he said he is a believer in grassroots, and I was happy to hear that. But sometimes movements, we need to align ourselves also with these climate scientists, with health authorities, because once you realize that there's a level of pollution going on in your area, we need to work together. We need to have our voice be informed, and we need to ask the question, what are we doing to mitigate the pollution? You know, we have an arena right next to one of the northern flight paths. So I've asked, well, do you measure the air quality inside the arena? Do you measure for USP pollution? And the answer is no.
1: Yeah, and I definitely can hear the concern in your voice. Yeah. Listen, thank you for calling, and I appreciate your call. The local number here, it's 514-597-4500. Toll free, the number from anywhere in the province is 1-877-597-4500. Thank you.

0: 8:43. I'm here for the hour with Damon Matthews, who's a climate science professor at Concordia University, also co-author of a big new Canadian study that came out just last week. Damon Matthews, as we've been talking with callers the last few minutes, what have you been thinking about?
1: I mean, I think both callers had really interesting things to say. Sandra's point about, you know, every increment of degree mattering is a really important takeaway message. I mean, it's true that we're rapidly approaching and going to cross 1.5, but, you know, 1.6 is going to be worse and 1.7 will be worse than that. And so we do need to act quickly to limit that peak temperature that we actually achieve. And every increment of warming that we're able to avoid is super important. I think both callers, you know, gave examples of, you know, finding motivation from, you know, being engaged in the community and, you know, working with other people. And so that, I think, is also a really important thing that people can do.
0: We are going to right now talk with somebody else who is engaged in their community. Once a month, about 30 Montrealers gather in NGG to talk about climate issues, all part of a workshop series called the Climate Cafe. The event is organized by Resilience NDG. It's a grassroots environmental group. And Jane Barr is one of the people who makes sure that she is there every month. Jane Barr joins me right now. Welcome to the program.
2: Thank you, Sean. Happy to be here.
0: So tell me, why is that something that you are sure to do every month? Why do you go to those meetings?
2: It probably because it keeps the issue of climate change top of mind for me and the fellow participants. I believe it's the existential crisis of humanity right now. And like Damien, I'm angry, worried, you know, a bit depressed and disappointed, because all of these years we have not, as a society, as the world, done enough to ensure that our survival continues.
0: I don't know if you were listening as our question that we were asking evolved here, but the latest version of it is, how are you keeping motivation alive when it comes to climate change? So how do you answer that? What still motivates you?
2: Yes, I think it's a brilliant question. Instead of, do we have hope? I really liked the way you turned on a dime there, Sean. And listening to the previous speakers, I really believe that there are three things that can keep me motivated. And one of them is to

0: know the data, know the science. And I think a lot of us are a little daunted by reading a UN report or even the Canadian government report because we think it's all a lot of science that we won't understand. I would urge your listeners to go on the website, type in CCCR 2026 and read the headlines. They're written in plain language, thank you, Damien, in very plain language, what Canada is facing at the moment and will face in the future. And there's a map for those of you who prefer to see things in visual form that has little boxes and shows where the impacts of climate change are occurring. So I think we can keep our motivation alive, at least I do, by knowing what we're facing. And the second point is to also make the links, like a previous speaker, I think it was Francois, or doesn't really matter, one of your wonderful speakers before said, we need to understand and really get a handle on the links between our own actions as an individual and in communities and the impacts that we're having. And so very small things that we do in our private lives, if we all do it, can have an impact to reduce our emissions. And that keeps me motivated, too, to think about every wrapper that I throw out. Where is it going to go before I buy stuff? That kind of thing. And another thing that I would like to highlight is the speaker, the teacher who said, keeping in touch with nature. We're part of nature. And it also motivates me when I go into nature to realize that we are losing biodiversity. We're losing some of this nature around us because of my actions. And so that's a motivating factor as well.
1: For you, the effect of being with other like-minded people when you go to the Climate Cafe every month, it bolsters you? It enthuses you?
0: Sure, to know that there are other people who are out there doing what I'm doing. It's a bit preaching to the choir. I would like to be able to have a bigger effect or influence from these climate cafes to see more people who don't know about it coming and saying, what can I do? So I'd love to see more outreach with climate issues. It's a really good place to talk to other people about the issue as well, because it's not a lecture format. It's very interactive. You get to sit around a table with some prepared questions and talk about it. So that's very motivational.
1: I appreciate you coming on here today. Thank you.
0: Thank you very much, Sean.
1: Jane Barr, who attends the Climate Cafe in NDG, once a month. Phone number here, 514-597-4500, toll free 1-877-597-4500. Let's go to David, who is traveling between Quebec City and Montreal. Hi, David.
2: Hello there. I'm just pulling off the road. I can speak to you in 10 seconds.
1: Okay. We well, go ahead. Yeah.
2: Can you hear what I'd like to suggest, because I've been an environmentalist all my life, is this. First I'll just say this, that I built houses that require very, very little energy, probably built 150 projects over 40 years. And to get your attention and the attention of your readers, we built a single family house in 1980 that heated for one full year, occupied by a family that heated, and this is the honest bill, for less than $50 for a full year. That's the kind of fact that in fact people today can hardly believe. So I'm suggesting that people in municipalities, wherever they might be, rural or urban, get together and cooperate and build an example of a multi-unit complex that demonstrates that the solution to the energy climate issue, as far as housing is concerned, is easily solvable and it's affordable. So that's one thing, and I'm trying to do this very thing in the city of Hamilton, Ontario. The second thing I'd like to suggest is this, because I think it's new to your readers, that in the beef industry, and I am in the beef industry in a small way, if people could

0: could do some research and understand that grass-fed beef is much less dependent on fossil fuel than conventionally raised beef, which is available in the supermarket. And in fact, it's also scientifically more healthy.
1: I'm going to jump in because of, okay. of the health claims, and also just because I think people, when it comes to talking about climate, would have other things that they may want to add into the conversation about beef. So why don't we just okay. leave that aside? I'm going to thank you for your call. Interesting to hear from you. I'm going to give the okay. phone number again, 514-597-4500. Toll free is 1-877-597-4500. And I'm going to go quickly to one last guest here before we wrap things up with Damon Matthews. We're going to talk about the first ever Montreal Climate Week, which is going on right now in Montreal. Hundreds of climate-focused events happening across the city. It is a citywide event, aims to get people together, aims to get people to engage in community-led climate action. Juliette Champoux-Pellegrin is the co-founder of Montreal Climate Week and joins me right now. Welcome to the program. Thanks for being here.
2: Thank you so much for having me.
1: Since we are talking about motivation today, I'm curious, what motivated you to start this Montreal Climate Week?
2: I think I was feeling a lot of the hopelessness that I know many others feel, you know, in the face of such an incredible crisis that's so complex. And I was looking for, what can I do about this? And I was seeing these climate weeks pop up in other cities, because these are initiatives that are already in other cities. And it just made me really want one in Montreal. And all of a sudden it became, okay, let's make it happen. Let's get together. Let's have hope. Let's mobilize ourselves.
1: And I think I read somewhere that the theme of the event is radical hope.
2: Yeah, so it's one of our guiding principles. We have seven, but radical hope is at the top with good reason. We see hope, radical hope, as this daily practice of we understand and we see what is happening. We're not turning our backs to it. And every day we choose to focus on the solutions, get together, mobilize ourselves, know about how much power we have when we get together across sectors, across domains, and make stuff happen, get some action going.
1: Tell me what's going on during the week.
2: We have tons of events, a little bit for everyone. So we've got your more traditional conference style, roundtables, panels, conferences, presentations. But then there's also really cool stuff for people who don't work in climate necessarily or just want to relax after work. So we've got stuff like learn to fix clothes, learn to sew, learn to use a bike, and also just meetups, exhibits, walking tours. There's really a little bit of everything.
1: Where and how can people find out more about it?
2: So they can go on our website, scmtl.ca. So that's for Semaine Climat Montréal.ca. And if they click on programming, they get taken to a beautiful centralized calendar with all of these events, the times, where to register. And you can filter by theme, by where on the island the event is, by, you know, what kind of event it is. What's the language? Is it online? Is it in person? That kind of thing.
1: I appreciate you coming on here today. Thank you.
2: Oh, thank you so much for having me.
1: Juliette Champoux-Pellegrin, one of the co-founders of Montreal's first ever Climate Week. Damon Matthews, we have about 3 minutes left here. And we can go pretty much in any direction you want for that time. One of the things that people touched on earlier is politics. We are in an mm-hmm. election campaign. Yeah. This is an issue that doesn't seem to be at the forefront of people's concerns. I would venture to say same thing in the last federal election. What do you think?
3: I mean, I think there's a lot of really worrying things going on in the world right now. And it's not that climate and the environment has become less important. It's just other things have surged to the front of people's minds. I think it's really important that we, you know, rise to these other challenges, not by putting climate action on the back burner.

0: but by finding creative ways to do both at the same time. You know, climate is, you know, in some ways a less acute problem, but it's like a freight train moving down a track. It takes a really long time to stop, and we need to do that work now, not push it aside for future. So yes, when you're going to the election, coming back to, I believe it was Sandra who spoke about the three V's, you know, yes, vote for a political party that has a positive environmental agenda, and that will help the, that will help move us forward.
1: So give me maybe one more example here, because, you know, we were trying to strike this balance. We did sort of finally alight on that word of motivation as opposed to hope. And I do think it's a better word. So let's try to give people who've been listening to this maybe more of a sense of motivation, whether it is motivation to think, motivation to act, motivation to inform themselves. What's your closing message here?
0: Find a way to contribute to this global challenge. I think just the fact of feeling like you are doing something useful will be motivating. And you know, if you don't have any ideas, check out some of the Climate Week events, because there are lots of interesting and, you know, exceptional things going on in the city. And it's a good opportunity to join with one of these grassroots organizations if you find a topic that really interests you. It's such a big problem, climate. There's literally anything that you can find a way into it. You know, you can find a way into it from anywhere. So whatever your expertise and your interests are, connect those to climate and figure out a way you can contribute.
1: And if people want to see your report that you co-authored, you got a nice shout out from Jane Barr a few minutes ago. Yeah. And I did exactly what she said. I think I just Googled while I was sitting here, CCCR 2026.
0: That's the way to do it. Yes, it is. You should find it right away.
1: Damon Matthews, thank you for being here today. Appreciate it.
0: Thank you for having me, Sean.
1: Damon Matthews, climate science professor at Concordia University. Thanks to everybody who phoned into this program, texted into this program. And thank you so much for listening to the program. Really appreciate you doing that. We're going to post it online. You're going to find it at cbc.ca/listen, or you can use the CBC Listen app. I am going to be away tomorrow. Ainsley McClellan is going to be here. I'm going to be back on Monday. So have a good tomorrow. Have a good weekend. Speak to you soon. Bye-bye.

0: and just after 10 a.m., the South Tower of the World Trade Center collapsed and vanished in a cloud of dust.
1: 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Coming up after the news, it's Quirks and Quarks with Bob McDonald.
2: Today, it's our always fascinating listener question show, featuring some real head-scratchers, like, are comets eternal? Why are robin's eggs blue? Did dinosaurs make milk? Were there ever giant humans? And more.
3: This is CBC News. Good afternoon. It's 1 o'clock. I'm Simon Nakaneshny with your CBC News from Montreal. Ukraine's President Volodymyr Zelensky is meeting with the Prime Minister in Calgary. Zelensky is also said to address members of Mark Carney's cabinet at their meeting in Banff. Zelensky is on a state visit to Canada. Since 2022, Ukraine has received almost $26 billion in aid from Canada, and the two leaders are expected to talk to the media very soon. Here in Quebec, groups supporting victims of conjugal violence are worried about gender-based violence being on the rise in Quebec. The Montreal Police's annual report found sexual assault cases were up 5.7% between 2024 and 2025. As Blake Saraga reports, the increase has prompted the groups to seek out more resources.
4: We're seeing more people reaching out for help in general.
5: Claudine Thibodeau works for SOS Violence Conjugale, a helpline for victims of domestic violence in Quebec. Thibodeau says there's been a 200% increase in requests for help since 2022.

0: seen a steady increase in the number of women asking for shelter. You know, when you call SOS and you ask for shelter, it's an emergency. It means you need to get out now.
1: Thibodeau is asking for more resources from the provincial government to create more shelter spots. Montreal Police Chief Inspector David Shane says the SPVM is aware of the increase as well. He says more people are coming forward to police because they have more trust in the system, but adds there's still

0: reporting in cases of sexual assault. And we understand why. Some victims do not want to come forward, and we understand that.
1: Thibodeau says misogynistic views online are also becoming more prevalent, notably among younger men. And research suggests that when those attitudes take hold, they can contribute to increases in intimate partner violence. Blake Saraga, CBC News, Montreal.
2: On day 15 of the provincial election campaign trail,
3: ma position personnelle a pas d'importance.
2: CAQ leader Christine Fréchette saying her personal view on Quebec independence has no importance. She was asked again this morning if she was in favor of sovereignty or not. Fréchette did work for Jean-François Lisée when he was international relations minister with the Parti Québécois. The topic has bubbled to the surface again because of comments made by the current PQ leader. Paul Saint-Pierre Plamondon said he'd start the referendum process even if he were to lead a minority government, and that he wants to create alliances with politicians from other parties. Fréchette was asked this morning if some of her future MNAs could help the PQ with that process. She said her party is in a coalition that brings together people who lean more towards sovereignty and others more towards federalism, but that she's firm that members of her team believe that now is not the time for a referendum. And at the Montreal courthouse, a challenge is underway against French-only voter information for that upcoming election. And the Quebec government presented its arguments before the lunch break. Eric Quentin, lawyer for the government, said that voters can pick up the phone to get the information they need in English, even mentioning a hotline, 1-888-ELECTION. He also said voters can listen to the radio in English. Quentin argues that granting an injunction would essentially mean ruling in favor of the plaintiffs on the merits of the case, even though those debates have not yet been held. He said the chief electoral officer is subject to the law and the law must be respected. And for the first time in the school's history, Université Laval will ice a women's hockey team. Staff have spent the last year and a half building the team. On Saturday, the Rouge et Or will play an exhibition game against Brock University. Annabelle Fontaine is a forward on the new team. She's not sure how good the Rouge et Or will be in year one.
4: I think it's more about like building the program for it to be better when we leave, because we're starting it, so it's going to be more difficult in the beginning, but we want to be a championship level team in 3 years, 5 years, so this is more of the goals for us.
2: The team has a couple of exhibition games this weekend, with the first league game in October. And that was the CBC News.

0: Now, taking a look at the weather in Montreal today, mix of sun and cloud, windy, the high 23. Tonight, a few clouds, a low 11. For Quebec City, mainly cloudy with a 30% chance of showers today, the high 20 degrees, partly cloudy tonight, the low 7. In Sherbrooke today, mix of sun and cloud with a chance of showers, windy, the high 22. Tonight, a few clouds, the wind should become lighter, the low 7 degrees. And for Gaspé today, showers, risk of a thunderstorm, high 22. Tonight, partly cloudy skies and a low of 11 degrees.
1: Welcome to the Best of Quirks and Quarks. This program was originally broadcast on June 27th, 2026. Hi, I'm Bob McDonald. Welcome to Quirks and Quarks and yet another edition of our always intriguing, always enlightening listener question show. Now, we've been answering your burning science questions for the past 50 years, so surely by now we've answered every question there is to answer, right?
2: When I go into a sauna, what exactly am I sweating out?
1: Ooh, that's fun. I don't think we've gotten that one before.
3: Why are cats' tongues rough and dogs' tongues smooth?
1: Huh, I never thought of that either. Why is that?
4: Are comets eternal?
1: Wow. Okay, I guess there are always more science questions for us to tackle.
5: Did any dinosaurs produce milk?
1: All right, you made your point. You probably have another 50 years worth of questions for us to get to, and we love it. So, let's get to it. All these answers and more coming up on the Quirks and Quarks Listener Question Show. We've been answering your science questions since day one of this program, and we had some real doozies right out of the gate during our first season.
6: 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Several listeners want to know about death. What is a hangover? For human beings, what is falling in love?
7: Why the sky at night is as dark as it is.

0: 6 or 8 hours for one day.
1: Well, let's look at what the moon is doing for us now. I mean, what effect is it having on us besides its, the spin of the Earth?
0: By generating very strong tides along with the sun, it helps the ocean to mix, and especially around the coasts. And so it's really the motor or the engine behind lots of life that lives in very shallow water near the coasts.
1: Wow. So you're saying that the moon is actually partially responsible for life on Earth?
0: Oh, absolutely. And actually, it's been told that in the early ages, when the Earth was still, in like rough changes and there was no life yet, because the moon was there, and apparently back then the moon was much closer to the Earth, the tides were even stronger. So we can imagine that this continuous change and mixing of water and nutrients along the coasts really, really helped for the first form of life to emerge.
1: Okay, so now let's suppose that the Earth never had a moon right from the beginning. You mentioned that one effect is that our days would be shorter. What else would be happening?
0: Suddenly, the air around the Earth would move much faster. And so you could think of like having major storm just starting from the get-go. And so the wind would be 200 kilometers per hour almost everywhere on Earth, especially close to the equator. And not only that, but its axis, the way it's rotating with respect to the stars, would not be as stable. So over time, it would start to tilt and wobble very significantly. And can you imagine like that the pole, like the North Pole or the South Pole, could at some point be literally pointing towards the sun, melting all of the glacier very, very fast. And so if it wasn't there and or hadn't been there, the planets would be completely transformed. And most likely, the weather systems that we know of, the stability that we thrived in, would have never been there.
1: Sounds like a lot of extreme weather, really bad days on planet Earth.
0: Yeah. The moon is there to protect us in many ways.
1: Okay. So let's hypothetically imagine that for some reason the moon was to just instantly disappear tomorrow. What would happen on Earth?
0: You would see a very rapid decline in the biodiversity. So many plants, insects, and animals have like life cycles that are driven by the moon cycle. And especially at the very base, of the food chain, when we think about coral and bacteria in the ocean, they are driven by the cycle of the moon. And some of them spawn and reproduce during the full moon cycle and so on. And so very quickly, the base of the food chain would be drastically changed. And very quickly, lots of species would disappear.
1: Is there any chance we could lose our moon?
0: No. The moon is there to stay, fortunately for us.
1: Well, that's good to know that our protector will always be there.
0: Absolutely.
1: Dr. Rousseau-Neptun, thank you so much for your time.
0: I very appreciate it. Thank you.
1: Dr. Laurie Rousseau-Neptun is an assistant professor of astronomy and astrophysics at the University of Toronto. Now, we have to take a break for news, but stay tuned for even more answers to your science questions.
2: Good afternoon. It's 1:30. I'm Simon Nakaneshny with your CBC News headlines for Quebec. Well, day 15 of the provincial election campaign is today, and the question of a referendum is back on the agenda. Notably, CAQ leader Kristen Fouchette's position and whether some of her future MNAs might be inclined to help a Parti Québécois government launch that referendum. Paul Saint-Pierre-Plamondon says he'd move ahead with the process even if he led a minority government. Fréchette said her personal stance on Quebec independence, though, was not important. And at the Montreal courthouse, a challenge is underway against French-only voter information for the upcoming election. People will have to use a QR code to access English information about the October 5th vote. Today, the plaintiff's lawyer in the case presented a letter sent by the province's chief electoral officer to the CAQ government expressing concerns. Jean-François Blanchet worried complying with the current language laws could jeopardize the integrity of the election, and the case goes on this afternoon. Now, taking a look at the weather forecast from Environment Canada in Montreal today, mix of sun and cloud, the high 23, UV index 6 or high, tonight a few clouds, a low 11. For Quebec City, mainly cloudy, 30% chance of showers today, the high 22. Partly cloudy tonight, the low 7 degrees. And in Sherbrooke today, a mix of sun and cloud with a 40% chance of showers, high 22. Tonight, a few clouds, winds becoming lighter, the low 7 degrees.
1: Welcome back. I'm Bob McDonald, and you're listening to the best of Quirks and Quarks and our listener question show. Now, on to

0: craft breaking into fragments. But Three Eye Atlas, we expect this one to keep going back out into icy, icy outer solar system, you know, between the stars, where it's going to get really, really, really properly cold again. And who knows how many millions or even billions of years it will take before it gets close enough to another star to lose a little bit more material. So it could last for a very, very long time.
1: Okay, so it does lose a little bit, but it has to encounter a lot of stars before it gets reduced down. So, I mean, will that happen, or do you think Comet Three Eye Atlas could be eternal, or can comets become eternal?
0: Well, I always say we have to watch out with the word eternal, because you never know what's going to happen out there in space. We never really know what the full orbit of these things are, because once you start trying to trace an orbit, it gets really, really hard to predict exactly where it's going to go next. So if its next star that it comes by is a closer approach, that might be it for this comet in a few millions or billions of years. But if that one's also a far away approach, maybe it keeps going for even farther. So it becomes a great kind of little thought experiment to wonder how long will they survive, these comets.
1: Dr. Hyde, thank you so much for your time.
0: Absolutely.
1: Dr. Elena Hyde is the director of the Allen I. Carswell Observatory and an associate professor at the Department of Physics and Astronomy at York University. And that's it for this edition of our Listener Question Show. Next week, we're back with a brand new season of Quirks and Quarks, kicking off with our Summer Science Special. To get in touch with us, you can email us at quirks@cbc.ca. Our webpage is cbc.ca/quirks, where you can check out our past episodes and find more information on the research we cover in the show. The Quirks and Quarks Listener Question Show was produced by Amanda Buckowitz, Sonia Biting, Rosie Fernandez, Sarah Hamilton, and Livia Dyring. Our senior producer is Hannah Hoag. I'm Bob McDonald. Thanks for listening.
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3: Something is happening in Dawson Creek. A wave of violence has swept over this community of just 13,000 people. 15 murders in the last 5 years.
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6: With the failed U.S. trade negotiations already having a huge impact on Canadians, Now or Never is asking, what are the tough negotiations playing out in your life right now? And how do you find a middle ground when you don't see eye to eye? Now or Never, after the news.
7: This is CBC News. Good afternoon. It's 2 o'clock. I'm Simon Nakaneshny with your CBC News from Montreal.
8: Canadians understand in our bones the importance of your struggle. There's no qualification to our commitment, because your cause, freedom, democracy, sovereignty, is our cause.
7: Prime Minister Mark Carney saying that a pledge to support Ukraine will last at least a century. Alongside Ukraine's President Volodymyr Zelensky, Carney has signed a 100-year partnership deepening economic and security ties. The series of agreements is aimed at boosting military cooperation, including the production of millions of drones. Carney says one-third of those will go to support Ukraine's defense.
8: Canada will always stand in solidarity with Ukraine.
7: Volodymyr Zelensky is on a state visit to Canada. Since the Russia-Ukraine war began in 2022, Ottawa has provided more than $8 billion in military support to Ukraine. To the trade war, an Ottawa area distillery says it's shelved plans to enter the U.S. market after Donald Trump announced a ban on importing Canadian booze as of the end of September. SFR Distillery was planning to expand across the border in the coming months, but now General Manager Adam Bjerley says they've switched their focus to Europe. He says even if they find new customers there, he says an American move could lead to a dramatic drop in prices, which won't be good for smaller producers.
9: What worries me is the larger producers, you know, the Crown Royals, the Canadian clubs, other

0: great Canadian products, but now they probably have millions of bottles without a home that they won't be able to ship into the United States. That means that there could be a race to the bottom for the larger producers that craft guys like us just won't be able to keep up with because our costs are that much higher.
1: Bierley says that some of its products should be for sale in Manitoba starting next week, with Alberta and British Columbia to follow in the coming months. Here in Montreal, the SPVM is increasingly relying on

0: It can target that attribute when scrubbing through recordings. Chief Inspector David Shane says it's a strong deterrent for criminals and it's helping to combat car thefts, organized crime, and gun violence.
1: When I used to be an investigator a while back, when somebody was firing gunshots at 2 a.m., there's pretty much no chance to solve that crime. But nowadays, we have more and more information that gets given to us, and we have videotapes, and we're able to track down the criminals.
0: Shane says they use the program in accordance with the city's rules. Those include protecting people's right to privacy and limiting discrimination. And in British Columbia, the Saanich Police Department is being scrutinized for its handling of an investigation of a convicted voyeur and sex offender. Court records show that police observed but did not intervene as Yin Young Derek Chan violated his bail conditions. Emily Fagan has that story.
2: Police arrested Yin Young Derek Chan in April 2024 after finding explicit footage in a search of the voyeur's home. Chan, who would later plead guilty to charges of voyeurism and child pornography, was released on bail. It was on the condition that he not use a cell phone outside the home. But police watched Chan over 3 days as he took phones into multiple businesses, including Fitness World and Value Village. Court records show Chan previously recorded more than 400 women in Value Village. Crown Attorney Paul Cheesman says Chan was, quote, out looking for more victims. Chan was rearrested weeks later. Ashley Dryberg is an advocate working to support victims and has concerns.
3: Were people being used as bait to build a case to support this person?
2: Saanich Police would not answer questions from the CBC. In a statement, Deputy Chief Constable Damian Kowalowicz said police prioritized identifying and supporting victims, holding Chan accountable, and preventing further harm. Emily Fagan, CBC News, Victoria.
0: And that was the CBC News. For more news anytime, of course, you can always head to our website or download the CBC mobile apps.

0: Can I get some discount on that?
1: I don't know you. How can I give you a discount?
0: I'll give you two reasons if I get a discount.
1: Okay, what?
0: So summer is ending.
1: Okay.
0: And I'm really sad with that. And I love your tattoos.
1: Yeah, but how does that help me?
0: I mean, I'm gonna be just spreading the good word about this store as well.
1: But as a business owner, how do I make money if I give you a discount?
0: Look, that's fair. Nah, I'm gonna just take the cookies then. That's fine.
1: Sorry about that. It's just like, times are hard. My rent is very expensive.
0: No worries. That's fine.
1: Thank you very much.
0: No worries, buddy. And you have a wonderful day.
1: You too.
0: Thank you, thank you. We tried, no slam dunk, unfortunately. But
2: you got cookies.
0: I got cookies. I'm so happy. who's the guy who's winning and smiling?
2: He was like, what does it mean for me?
0: What is it in for him?
2: Yeah.
0: His rent's hard. Yeah. Life's hard for him.
2: Yeah. And so hearing that from him, that doesn't deter you at all?
0: It does concern me that the people in my community are struggling. That's the concern, I would say. But
2: it doesn't stop you from continuing to ask.
0: Absolutely not. Sometimes you win, sometimes you won't. Most of the time, frankly, most of the time you're not going to win. But one day I'm going to win. One day.
2: Okay. To the next deal then.
0: To the next deal.
2: I don't know if I'm ready to try your methods just yet. Because I have to admit, while you were in there, I was feeling a little anxious when he was like, what do you mean? Like that confusion. I was like, abort mission. But you held on. And like you said, you walked out with what you wanted anyway.
0: Just give it a try.
2: Okay.
0: Don't give up.
2: Okay.
0: What's the fun in just accepting what the other person has to offer? Bring something else to the table as well.
2: Okay.
3: At the beginning of the show, Ify, one of the people that I spoke to said that negotiating made them feel uncomfortable. And oh my goodness, that rings so true when I listened to Mo there. Like, I felt so uncomfortable in that moment, listening to him try and negotiate that.
2: Mo says it works enough times that he's not deterred from continuing to try it, so.
3: I appreciate his confidence.
4: Hi, I'm Allison Burnett with your Environment Canada weather forecast for Quebec. For Montreal and Laval, overnight, a few clouds expected and a low of 11. Tomorrow, sunny with a high of 22. In the Laurentians, a few clouds moving in tonight with fog patches developing overnight and a low of 6. Friday, mainly sunny with fog patches dissipating in the morning. The high tomorrow, 19 degrees. In the Abitibi, partly cloudy overnight with fog patches developing tonight. Those are expected to clear by Friday morning and a high of 21 expected tomorrow. For the eastern townships, a few clouds tonight with winds gusting to 60 kilometers an hour, a low of 7. Friday, mainly sunny day expected with a high of 19. Quebec City, tonight, partly cloudy skies with a low of 7. Friday, mainly sunny and a high of 19. Chibougamau showers on the way with a low of 7 tonight. Tomorrow, a mainly cloudy day with a 40% chance of showers in the morning. That's expected to clear near noon with a high of 16 tomorrow. For Gaspé and Percé, partly cloudy with a low of 11 tonight. Friday, a mix of sun and cloud. Winds gusting to 50 with a high of 17. For Sept-Îles, Port-Cartier tonight, mainly cloudy with a 40% chance of showers this evening and a low of 8. Friday, a mix of sun and cloud with winds gusting to 50, the high 15. Over on the Magdalen Islands, partly cloudy skies tonight, a 30% chance of showers this evening with winds gusting to 60 near midnight, a low of 14. For Friday, mainly cloudy with winds gusting to 60 and the temperature remaining steady near 15.
2: Trevor, in the 10 years that we have been hosting Now or Never, mm-hmm. we've had a lot of moments where we needed to figure each other out. And so I'm going to share with you a tactic that I've learned is effective in negotiating with one Trevor Denis.
3: You have tactics?
2: I do.
3: Oh my
2: but
3: goodness.
2: No, maybe I shouldn't reveal it because now next time you'll be like, I know what you're doing.
3: I like they were doing this on air.
2: Yes.
3: Okay, go. Hit me.
2: I feel like I butter you up hard. I don't know if you remember this summer, I got you to take on a responsibility that I needed
3: yes.
2: to. And I think I started with
3: a lot of compliments.
2: Is your beard not so shiny today? It's glistening in a way I've never seen it before. And you

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1: I'm Sean Henry. Join us for the Friday edition of Daybreak. 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
2: I'll have a story on how the Montreal Alouettes are trying to learn French.
3: We're going to have news on the weekend road closures. Also on Grand Prix Cycliste, the closures for that, and general Friday traffic and transit.
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2: Coming up on Let's Go, we'll hear about a 5K run to raise awareness about pancreatic cancer. We'll also check in with our provincial election columnist for a campaign update, and Paris has Céline Dion fever. The CBC's Sarah Levitt is there and joins us with more. All that and more after the news.
4: From CBC News, The World This Hour, I'm Martina Fitzgerald. Canada and Ukraine have signed a 100-year partnership aimed at strengthening economic and military ties. The leaders of both countries say they're working together to protect their nation's interests. As Aaron Collins reports, one of the centerpieces is a drone deal.
5: We can continue to work together and we can expand our partnership to defend your freedom and to defend ours.
6: Mark Carney speaking about deepening Canada's relationship with Ukraine. The Prime Minister signing several agreements with Ukrainian President Volodymyr Zelensky on energy and defense. Carney hoping Ukraine can help Canada rebuild its military.
5: Ukraine is constantly innovating, and it's now on track to build more drones than China, Russia, and every NATO member. Canada can learn from you.
6: Volodymyr Zelensky says one of the new agreements could see Ukraine producing drones together with Canada.
7: We signed at the beginning of our co-production of drones, and 30% of these drones will go to Ukraine immediately to battlefield, immediately to our people.
6: That agreement coming as Canada ramps up its military spending. The Prime Minister says Canada will need millions of drones in the future. Aaron Collins, CBC News, Calgary.
4: In Ukraine. Emergency services douse a fire in the northeastern city of Suma and carry people on stretchers after an overnight attack on a shopping mall. Three people are dead, 20 others injured. In a separate attack in southern Ukraine, four people were killed. It comes as Ukraine targeted a natural gas plant in Russia's Arctic region. Ukrainian forces also used sea drones to attack the Russian city of Sochi. In a video on social media, explosions and gunfire can be heard. At least eight people are injured. A shelter-in-place order is still active in Deep River, Ontario, following a stabbing last evening. It left one woman with life-threatening injuries. People are being told to stay inside, lock doors and windows, close blinds, and avoid interacting with anyone they don't know. Some schools in Deep River are closed, along with stores and municipal offices.

0: 22 degrees right now in downtown Montreal. A little bit of humidity, but not too much. Humidex feeling like 25. It is windy, though. We've got northwest winds at 24 kilometers an hour with gusts up to 42 kilometers an hour. A little bit windier than it was yesterday, and we should be grateful that we didn't have those kinds of winds yesterday, especially last evening with the rain that we got.
1: So much rain.
0: That would have just been sideways rain. The kind of rain, I lived in the UK for a little bit, and when it rained in the winter, it never got cold enough for a lot of rain, for a lot of snow, obviously, but when it rained in the winter, that wind would just make it completely sideways. So you walk to work, you would be completely soaked.
1: And if you left your window open, it would be completely in your car, your home.
0: Although the windows don't open that much in the UK, in the flats. This very strange cultural thing where you can open them a little bit, but they don't open all the way. They have screens.
1: Okay.
0: But that might be one of the reasons that they don't let you open them, because they know that rain's just going to come in sideways.
1: I know. And you know what it does? It's a concern. It's a concern in snowstorms too. I left my window open once just by accident and just a little bit, and I got in, there was a snowdrift in there. and I have sat on wet car seats too at times too. So something, and it was so windy. You are right. I thought it would be more than that. Maybe I was in a wind tunnel though, or maybe it was coming out of the metro. You know how metros are here? You walk in and it's like the wind is coming at you. They're windy.
0: And some of those stations, they're so hot that even when the wind comes through the tunnel, it's just a blast of heat.
1: I know.
0: There's no relief. It's just more heat right in my face. Fantastic.
1: Yeah. Fast heat. That kind of stuff. We have, first of all, I'm waiting for the bulletin to come out, the weekend closure bulletin. Usually comes at about 20 after 3 Thursday afternoon, and I wait for it. I get all excited and, you know, my fingers and stuff.
0: It's like Christmas morning every afternoon for you.
1: It is. And I mean, it's important that we know about them, because when we know about them, we can avoid them, we can plan ahead, we can add the extra time that's needed, that kind of stuff. But I do have to say, we know about the 40 West or the Met West at Saint-Michel this weekend. It will also affect Cremazie. We also know about the Grand Prix Cycliste on Sunday.
0: A preview of things to come.
1: Yes,

0: that goes around and around and around the mountain, Remembrance Road to Camillien Wood, Côte Saint-Catherine, Edouard Maupetit, Côte des Neiges Park. I'm trying to think if I've left anything out. Well, if I have, I'll tell you about it later. And we did get a text too from Danielle, already heavy on the 15 North from the 440 up to Saint-Jérôme. And that's because, and I think when I'm looking at the cameras, I'm seeing from camera to camera to camera, and he kind of put them all together into one. But I think we have pockets, free pockets in some places. But after the 640, it pretty well is solid up to Saint-Jérôme. A lot of road work along that stretch too. They really have to work on the ruts in that area. Mm-hmm. So I agree actually with the road work in that area.
1: How is public transit looking today?
0: Lovely, actually. Busy, though. I mean, students are full on back, and I mean, it's just crowded. We had, again, this morning, delays at Edouard Montpetit, the elevators. Very crowded.
1: It's the third day that we've talked about those dang elevators.
0: Yes, and we probably will for, I would give it, what, 3 weeks? First 3 weeks of going back to school until people settle into some kind of routine that maybe, I don't want to be late for class, so I'm going to leave 15 minutes early, that kind of thing.
1: People have to learn the hard way.
0: Yeah, or I'm going to drop that class because it just doesn't work. But that's, you know, that was my technique too at times, not all the time, or switch and maybe move stuff around so that it was a little bit better. Or a lot of people can do stuff either in different times. Mm-hmm, but right now, I'd say public transit is next to ideal. It's not always perfect, but it's next to ideal.
1: All right, we'll see if that holds up. Lita, we'll check in with you later on traffic, public transit, and the bike routes.
0: Oh, yes, and we'll talk about those too later.
1: Mm-hmm. And we're going to look at the forecast as well. We've got the biking event coming up this weekend, and it's looking like half of the weekend is going to be good news weather-wise for that. First, we'll talk about this evening. It's going to be a few clouds, a low of 11 overnight. And then tomorrow, it's going to be sunny, 22 degrees, high is going to be around 22 degrees. It's not calling for any clouds in the forecast, though, so it's going to be a nice, bright and sunny day. So if you've got something you want to do after work to celebrate the end of the week, that's going to be a nice evening to do it. Now, the weekend, high of 24 degrees on Saturday, a mix of sun and cloud, but at some point later in the evening going into the night, the rain is going to start overnight. Low 17 degrees, and then Sunday, periods of rain. So it's not a complete wash, but we are going to have periods of rain on Sunday with a high of 22 degrees. So those cyclists competing are going to be, I guess, the glass half full version. They will be refreshed at some point. And then on Monday, we start the week off with a high of 18 degrees, sunny. Tuesday, again, beautiful sunny day, high of 22. And then next Wednesday, mix of sun and cloud with a high of 23. So we've got a nice outlook, except for that little blip of rain on Sunday. It is 3:11. The idea of humans living on Mars one day can capture the imagination. From a scientific standpoint, one of the really hard parts of setting up a human settlement involves actually getting the building materials there. But that's not the only hard part. There's also the limited energy supply and the low gravity on Mars, plus the incredibly low temperatures, the winds. But now, there may be a creative solution involving brand new research from the Hong Kong University of Science and Technology. Our science columnist, Torka Chor, has the story. Welcome to the show.
2: Hello.
1: So with all these many practical hurdles, what can you tell us about this fresh approach that we're hearing about?
2: This new idea is thinking about how to harness the materials that are already there on Mars, like, of course, the Martian rock. That's not a new idea, but how to bind that Martian rock and sand together to create a Martian concrete. So their idea is to actually take a yeast, like a, think about it like a sourdough starter, a microbial slurry that is very sticky. If you've ever worked a sourdough starter, you know how sticky it is. And a gelatin being the stuff that you would get at the grocery store. Okay, both of these things can be bought at the grocery store. The gelatin acts as a scaffold to allow the Martian rock to, and the sand and that kind of stuff to be shaped. And then the slurry, the microbial yeast-based slurry, can then be applied and that's sticking everything together. So that's the glue, the scaffold, and the material that's all joining together to create basically Martian concrete.
1: So much of what you're describing right now sounds like a recipe and not necessarily a how-to guide for building materials. Where did this idea come from?

0: It did come from food. It did come from food. So the civil engineer, Ji Shenchu from Hong Kong, he was thinking about, he's a civil engineer, fine, but he likes to think well beyond Earth and solving problems for well beyond Earth. And he was actually considering the conditions of Mars, which are very cold and very dry. And he started thinking about it and went, geez, this is like freeze drying, right? That's what happens on Mars. Things get freeze dried and fruit gets freeze dried and turns in. You can take a banana. It's mushy and malleable and you can mold it into different shapes and you can freeze dry it. And then it'll harden into something that is pretty tough, right? So that was his idea, is thinking about, we've got these conditions that life can be freeze dried in very quickly and then will harden. And that's when he coupled with actually a synthetic biologist. And this yeast isn't just your regular sourdough starter. The yeast has been genetically engineered to produce a protein that aquatic mussels produce. And it makes them really stick to the rocks. So this is extra adhesive yeast.
1: And
0: so
1: now we've brought seafood into the conversation.
0: Yeah, we got seafood. We got jams. We got everything. We got bread. These houses are going to smell delicious.
1: Oh God.
0: But so you've got this really sticky yeast. Okay. And that is the sort of secret ingredient. That's the glue. But when you dry it all down, you kind of keep the adhesive property without the stickiness. So it gets tougher and it gets harder without necessarily, it's no longer sticky. Think about how sticky a banana is when it's watery. And then versus when it's freeze dried.
1: So if one were to make the trek to Mars, would you only need to bring the starter and the gelatin to make this happen with the rest of the materials that you'd find on Mars?
0: That's one of the beauties of this idea, right? Is that the yeast, if you bring something biological to Mars and you can keep it going, it's self-sustaining, right? You don't have to bring yeast every single time because it's growing there. Now, it would need to be fed, just like you have to feed your sourdough starter, a little bit of flour, a little bit of water. Now, water is plentiful on Mars in icy slurries. And then the nutrition for the yeast would be, well, probably not flour, but some kind of thing, this type of stuff we use in the lab. So it's a medium we use in the lab. And then you can just grow the yeast once you're there. Ji Shenchu from Hong Kong University of Science and Technology sees a pretty straightforward system once you're actually there.
2: So you have a bunch of microbe strains and you put it into a bioreactor, which is totally protected, pressurized. So it's nothing different from Earth. So, and you inject this liquid with adhesive proteins already into sands. Basically, you mix it with sands, which can be collected from the site.
1: Now, there have been other ideas on how to build a habitat on Mars. How does this idea rank in terms of the pros, the cons, and the upsides?
0: I think it ranks really high in creativity.
1: Certainly does.
0: It's really cool. I mean, other ideas have included, for instance, living in underground caves or tunnels, like lava tunnels and stuff. And that's a great idea when thinking about shielding yourself from the radiation of Mars. Okay, and radiation's certainly very, very strong there. Building walls and panels and bricks and what have you out of Martian sand does kind of the same thing. You're building your own cave. So that's a great idea in terms of blocking out that radiation. The hardest part of all the other ideas around, leaving the spaceship there and living that, I'm sure that's part of your temporary solution. Having some kind of 3D printed material, it requires either high energy or high payloads. So this one is really thinking about absolutely minimizing the amount of energy necessary. They're saying, look, as long as we can keep the bioreactor turned on and heat water up to 30 degrees, so heat this whole system up to 30 degrees Celsius, then we're good to go. The yeast will keep replicating. They probably need only about 50 kilograms of payload every habitat to be built. And 50 kilograms is, imagine building a house with 50 kilograms worth of stuff, right? Or like an igloo sized kind of thing. So there's a feasibility to this. It's also

0: So again, lots of ideas are like blast lasers at the Martian sand, because then the high energy will create ceramics and you can basically build out of that. There is no energy generation on Mars at the moment.
1: Right. Right. You would have to bring the thing that powers the laser.
0: Yeah. You're going to need to bring the solar panels, which are heavy. We're going to need solar panels eventually, but there won't be high energy availability once we get there.
1: Lasers, so those kinds of ideas. Lasers are so seldom the answer to our problems, but
0: they're always part of the thought. The conversation. We always think about lasers.
1: What about
0: first,
1: lasers? Go, have we thought about lasers for this thing?
0: Yeah, I can't use them again.
1: So you said that this ranks quite highly on the cool scale in terms of the ideas, but how feasible is the plan, and are there some potential pitfalls that we haven't discussed?
0: Well, they aren't building anything yet, but they are, in all fairness, they are looking at launch windows. They're kind of going the next 5 years. There's different times of the year and times of the next 5 years where it's the most suited to launch towards Mars. And they're thinking maybe they can get a device on there. Jishen Chu and his team have built something in the lab that is of note.
2: We have completed the trial tests, making and printing the material into certain shapes. Scale down like dome or tower, I mean the cork size in the environment, in a chamber that simulates the air pressure and temperature of Mars.
0: It's the size of a cork. Okay, you're not building a house out of that. But again, proof of principle is something that scaling up is usually quite easy after that. Right? Mm-hmm. Especially when we start talking about just sort of the mechanical building material stuff. So this is one of many plans. Was this one going to be part of the solution? I don't know. It sounds fun. Sounds mm-hmm. something we could do easily as soon as we get there.
1: Very interesting stuff. That is our science columnist, Tor Couture. Tor, thank you so much for sharing that.
0: You're welcome.
1: All right. Lita, would you get on a spaceship, go to Mars, yes? if mm-hmm. you knew that you could live in a house made of sourdough starter and Mars sand?
3: I think, you know, for a period of time, you can get me back. I'm okay with that.
1: We'll check in. We'll check in on whether we can get you back. That's true. I didn't mention that part.
3: Yeah, but that's the problem. You see, I definitely would go, and I would, you know, pack a little bag. I don't need much. And yes, I would.
1: The big downside, though, not a lot of traffic on Mars.
3: Yeah, I could relax then, just hang out. It would be good reporting. It would be very easy. Yeah. One vehicle, just
1: of course, it's just the rover. It's just the rover every yeah. day. It's, well, there's a bit of a detour here, and
3: yeah, but you know, broken down rover is not a good thing. And you know what? It just, I would look forward to it. That's all I can say. The calm, the quiet, and stuff like that. I think it would be very nice.
1: I'm gonna put it out to our audience as well. Would you be one of those people who'd be willing to go and try to set up a colony on Mars and live there for a little bit? And what do you think about that idea of living in a dome or some kind of structure made of sand and something like a sourdough starter?
3: I could do that. You know what? That sounds very creative and lovely. And I think that I don't think I'm alone to want to live up there.
1: Yeah. Folks, text in 514-566-9066. Give us your name and whether you think you'd do that, why you would or why you wouldn't. And Lita, in the meantime, down here on Earth, how are the roads doing?
3: Well, they're busy, but you know what? We're used to that. And it's very, very busy in the Vaudreuil-Dorion area along the 40 in the westbound side. Chemin des Chenaux, we do have a stopped vehicle. And the problem is that it's not just stopped, it's being tended to. And that causes the excitement. And people just want to know. We are a curious lot, by the way. And just at this point, heading northbound, there was a stall too. I forgot to tell Danielle, there was a stall just after the 50 that also was causing a little bit of the chaos along the 15 northbound, because it actually has opened up a little bit for us. It's much better now as you make your way up to Saint-Jérôme, and beautiful driving conditions right now on the roads. Dakary, slow but steady, and that's from the Turcotte interchange right to the Dakary interchange bike paths. Packs of 5 to 10, so we're still pretty light on the routes.
1: All right, we'll keep an eye on that. Thank you very much, Lita. We're just over 2 weeks into Quebec's election campaign, and with the trade war, with the U.S. taking center stage, a lot of other campaign issues may have flown under the radar. Thankfully, our CBC Digital colleagues have been compiling the different party promises into one place, the CBC Platform Tracker. And this week on the podcast, This is Montreal, CBC Digital reporter Holly Cabrera joins host Ainsley McClellan to look at where the parties stand on different issues, including health.

0: Alors, ce matin, on est ici pour parler de santé.
1: D'additionner la contribution du secteur privé.
2: It's not about reforming, but reducing the size of the number of people deciding the same thing.
3: Health, as we said, usually one of the top priorities that voters talk about. A lot of the focus that we've heard so far seems to be on the future of Santé Québec, right, which is this body that was created by the Legault government, a provincial body that is now overseeing the delivery of healthcare. And we're seeing very different stances on this. The CAQ says they would maintain it. The Parti Québécois and the Conservatives already saying they would abolish it. Actually, that's one of the first proposals that the Parti Québécois made when the election was launched. The Liberals and Québec Solidaire talking about decentralizing some of the powers of Santé Québec. So there's a lot there about how the system would work. Otherwise, though, what are some of the other health proposals that we're hearing parties talk about, Holly?
4: Sure. So as you pointed out, Ainsley, like the CAQ definitely wouldn't abolish Santé Québec because
3: they just created it.
4: That's right. They're proposing to invest $1 billion in home care. They want to redirect procedures. If the delays are too long, they would redirect them to the private sector. They're also saying that they're open to discussions with doctors about allowing physicians to work both in the public and the private sector. So having a presence in both industries, they didn't really detail that plan yet. So I'm curious to see what that would look like. The Conservatives would also be interested in this type of mixed practice model, as they call it. They'd allow some hospitals to be managed by private companies as well. And the Conservatives, again, would want to increase medical school admissions and add specialized nurse practitioner positions too. So I think they had wanted to add 400 medical school admissions. And then you have QS that wants to improve psychosocial services in CLSCs, and it would also want to end the expansion of private health care. So completely on the other end of the spectrum. And for the PQ, they want to increasingly invest in CLSCs, double the budget for transportation costs for medical travel, especially in remote regions, and it would increase the home care budget by 50%. And finally, the Liberals, they've said that they wanted to create a telehealth network so patients can see doctors online without having to have an appointment. So kind of like a virtual walk-in.
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0: You're listening to the song Wandering from Toronto artist Yen Ching. And Lita, we've got plenty of wandering happening on the roads right now.
1: Yes, and wandering is actually relatively under control. I mean, we have a lot of slowdowns, reduced speed. Some areas, typical ones, like the 15 south to the Champlain Bridge, very slow right now. It rolls at about 20K, and that's almost from De La Vérendrye. So we're full on rush hour there. Also a 62-minute delay, and that's full on rush hour on the 25 south to the La Fontaine Tunnel, and the closures came in the list. But you know what? I'm going to talk about them after the news. How about we do that?
0: Sounds good.

0: temperatures hovering just below 23 degrees outside the CBC Montreal studios. Winds at 24 kilometers an hour with gusts up to 42, so hold on to your hats, folks, especially if you're out there on your bikes. Stick around. After the news, we're going to be talking to our business columnist, and we're also going to be talking about how Dawson College is going to be marking the 20th anniversary of the deadly shooting, and we'll be speaking to a survivor about what the event means to him. I'm Matt Damoul. Stick around. News is next.
1: This is CBC News. Good afternoon. It's 3:30. I'm Simon Akinesheny with your CBC News from Montreal. And at the Montreal Courthouse, a court challenge is underway against French-only voter information for the upcoming election. Arguments from the lawyer representing Quebec's chief electoral officer just wrapped up. He said it was too late now to provide English versions of voter information documentation that will soon go out to voters. Maître Henrik Lavoie said 4.8 million envelopes have already been produced, but he said it's not too late to print a bilingual reminder card so long as the judge issues a decision by next Wednesday. Earlier today, the lawyer for the Quebec government made his case. He argued that voters who want English information can dial a toll-free hotline to get the information they need, or they could also listen to the radio for more information. And the hearing, we are learning from our reporter at the courthouse, has just wrapped up, but there yet is no decision. Meanwhile, today, a man who pleaded guilty to firebombing a West Island synagogue was sentenced to 24 months in prison. Mohamed Ilyas Akhodad admitted to causing a fire on December 18th of 2024 at Congregation Beth Tikva Synagogue in Dollard des Ormeaux. At the time, police reported broken glass, smoke damage, and a damaged door. Also smashed glass door at the nearby offices of Federation CJA, a Jewish community organization. Akhodad's lawyer, Nazar Sati, says the judge went with the Crown's suggestion of 24 months for the arson charge, along with 3 years of probation.
2: It wasn't a light sentence. The Crown and the defense both agreed that denunciation and deterrence had a big part to play because, unfortunately, the Jewish community was the subject of the targets here.
1: However, Sati maintains his client had never had the intention to set fire to a synagogue or Jewish community center, but carried out the arson for money and that he was intoxicated and dealing with substance abuse issues at the time. Groups supporting victims of conjugal violence are worried about gender-based violence being on the rise in Quebec. The Montreal Police's annual report found sexual assault cases were up 5.7% between 2024 and 2025. As Blake Saraga reports, the increase has prompted the groups to seek out more resources.
3: We're seeing more people reaching out for help in general.
4: Claudine Thibodeau works for SOS Violence Conjugale, a helpline for victims of domestic violence in Quebec. Thibodeau says there's been a 200% increase in requests for help since 2022.
3: We've seen a steady increase in the number of women asking for shelter. You know, when you call SOS and you ask for shelter, it's an emergency. It means you need to get out now.
4: Thibodeau is asking for more resources from the

0: provincial government to create more shelter spots. Montreal Police Chief Inspector David Shane says the SPVM is aware of the increase as well. He says more people are coming forward to police because they have more trust in the system, but adds there's still more work to do.
1: There's a huge amount of underreporting in cases of sexual assault, and we understand why. Some victims do not want to come forward, and we understand that.
0: Thibodeau says misogynistic views online are also becoming more prevalent, notably among younger men. And research suggests that when those attitudes take hold, they can contribute to increases in intimate partner violence. Blake Saraga, CBC News, Montreal.
2: Southwest of Montreal Island, one local nonprofit has been working to eradicate an invasive species called the water chestnut in the Vaudreuil-Soulanges waters. As Chloe Rinaldi explains, there are concerns about the spread of the aquatic plant and how it impacts ecosystems.
3: The water chestnut has taken over parts of the Ottawa River and the Lake of Two Mountains. Marie Antioque is the project manager of a nonprofit group called Cobavar Vaudreuil-Soulanges. They were tasked by the provincial government to protect and eradicate the water chestnut from the region's shores.
4: So this is water chestnut. It's a plant that comes from Eurasia, and it is highly invasive.
3: Teore says the plant looks similar to lily pads. It creates dense mats along the water surface and damages ecosystems by outcompeting with native plants.
4: All these little petals will block out light, killing all of our native plants under the water. It also will decrease the amount of oxygen that's available in the water.
3: She says a single plant can produce 225 nuts in a single year, showing how fast it multiplies.
4: So last year, we removed 30,000 pounds of water chestnut. This year, we've seen about 5,000 to 6,000 pounds removed.
3: Teore says they've seen great improvements over the past 3 years. The nonprofit says they're reapplying for funding for the project to continue their work. Chloe Rinaldi, CBC News, Rigo.
2: There will be a history-making hockey game in Quebec City this weekend. For the first time ever, Université Laval will ice a women's hockey team. Che Turnbull has the story.
5: About a dozen women are on the ice for a mid-afternoon practice. In a matter of hours, it will be real, playing a game in Rouge et Or jerseys. The team will host Brock University in a pair of preseason matches. Goaltender Erica Gagnon transferred to Laval after winning a national championship at Bishop's University.
6: I think we have a really good group. We're all excited to learn together, and to start building this program together is going to be a really exciting thing to do.
5: Pascal Dufresne will coach the team. He spent the past year and a half getting everything in place, including the roster.
7: Je m'attendais pas à ça, là. Tu sais, toutes les communautés francophones.
5: Dufresne traveled across the country recruiting players and says he was surprised by the number of francophones from outside Quebec who expressed interest. He thinks the team will be very competitive. The Rouge et Or are now the fifth women's university team in the province. Their other goalie, Maïka Paquin, is sending a warning to the other four schools.
8: I wouldn't be surprised if, like, we make it to the championship this year.
5: Jay Turnbull, CBC News, Quebec City.
2: And that was the CBC News.
9: Thank you very much, Simon Akinesheni from the CBC Montreal Newsroom. Hello, everybody. I'm Matt Damoul, filling in for Sabrina Marindola. You're listening to Let's Go. And Simon, earlier in the show, we were talking to our science columnist, and she was telling us about this new method that they're thinking about implementing for people who would eventually go to Mars on how to build structures on Mars, houses and things like that. Well, this is the question. This is the question. Because what they're saying is they would go there with something like a sourdough starter type material and bring very little else and then bind that with the sands of Mars to build the structures. And we've been asking ourselves, Lita chimed in on this, would you entertain the idea for the short term, maybe like a little 6 month vacation, maybe a year, would you go to Mars and check out the scene out there?
2: No, thanks.
9: No?
2: I've heard it's pretty dead.
9: Oh yeah?
2: Heard the scene's pretty dead out there. not enough action for me, to be honest. Also it gets very cold.
9: It does. Yeah.
2: And the atmosphere is a bit thin, I think, as well, right? The gravity is less as well.
9: I was looking it up, 38% of Earth's gravity.
2: Yeah, so you could jump very high probably, or you can, you could do some athletic feats probably that you can't do on Earth. But it doesn't, to be honest, it doesn't really interest me. I mean, maybe if, again, I'm not running down Mars. I'm sure Mars has nice stuff. But

0: You know, it just...
1: I don't know. Maybe a couple of holes
0: or craters. Seems a bit dry and arid.
1: Yeah.
0: I mean, I went to Joshua Tree once in California, and that's kind of like Mars. And actually, it was incredible. It was amazing. But I also didn't need to wear a spacesuit.
2: Yes. And you were also able to, like, go to a hotel room afterwards, I think.
0: Yeah, exactly. And get in the pool and whatnot. But, you know, maybe they would have one here eventually, a Mars pool. But what about you? Are you ready to go?
2: It would be a fascinating experience. The reason I thought about you, though, is because we were talking yesterday and we were talking about your baseball naps, right? These are the little, you fall asleep around the fourth inning, wake up, check in on the game. Imagine taking a baseball nap on Mars at lower gravity. How much more relaxing and refreshing that would be when you woke up.
0: Is it better?
2: I don't know, but wouldn't you want to find out? Right. That's the whole point.
0: Well, I think maybe then I'll have to plan it.
2: There you go. See, this is why we like chatting with Simon Nakhnishny afterwards, because we get gems like that. Simon will be back probably with more puns, possibly with more puns at 4:30 with your next local newscast after the newscast. Lita is looking at the roads.
1: He'll have more puns.
2: You know what? That's a safe, a safe bet.
1: We have EXO issues at this point, and I've just reached out to them. It's a problem heading to the Vaudreuil-Hudson line. It seems a bit behind schedule as you head through the West Island portion of it, actually after Dorval. So from Pine Beach right through to Dorion, slow at the stations. So if you're picking someone up, that could be a bit of a problem, unless you have the new feature on the transit app. You know, the share app. A lot of parents do that with students as they're picking them up. They're going to school in town, coming on the train. So maybe your pickup might be a little bit behind schedule, but the REM is working well. Very busy again this afternoon, especially the De Montagne line for some reason. And if you are on it, you can always reach out either by text. And it's so easy to text when you're on a public transit. 566-9066-514, by the way. But also, you can call me on Star 3 CBC. That's also open for you.
2: Perfect. Thank you very much, Lita. We'll check in with you a little bit later. Almost 20 years ago, a tragedy struck the Dawson College community. A gunman walked into the school on September 13th and opened fire at the student body. He killed 18-year-old student Anastasia D'Souza and left 19 students injured. Family members, survivors, and Dawson staff there that day are coming together tomorrow at a commemorative event for the 20th anniversary of the shooting. It's going to be held in the Peace Garden, a portion of which is called Anastasia's Garden. Hader Khaddam is a survivor of the shooting. He was shot in the head that day. He was part of Dawson's class of 2008 and a friend of Anastasia D'Souza. He joins me now on the line. Welcome to the show, Hader.
3: Thank you for having me.
2: 20 years have passed as of tomorrow. How is this anniversary landing with you? How are you looking back on those events 20 years after?
3: Well, on one hand, it feels like it was just 20 days ago. Mm-hmm. On the other hand, it really has been 20 years. So a lot has happened since. So obviously, in hindsight, a lot more positives than negatives. As funny as it may sound, it was, in hindsight, a good thing that happened in my life. But obviously, not without any major challenges, overcoming obstacles, physically, emotionally. So obviously it brings all that back. And of course, the memory of Anastasia, probably the overarching theme of that look back.
2: Mm-hmm. How have you marked the anniversary throughout the years?
3: I have my ritual every year. Things that I do at the college, basically to relive the experience. It's a way for me to feel the resilience and the strength that I've built since then, kind of just walk myself through the steps, because I was outside and everything happened outside, and just relive those moments until the moment where I was put in the ambulance and then I fell in a coma. I take the time to visit Anastasia. I take the time to visit the Peace Garden as well, which is an absolutely serene place to spend a bit of time. I have my ritual, and of course it's been a part of my identity having survived the shooting. So sharing sharing my experience, sharing the thoughts about it with friends, family, media, anyone who speaks to me about it, it's kind of been part of my daily life, so to speak.
2: Mm-hmm. You talked about this ritual of going back there.

0: what goes through your head? What are you feeling when you re-enter Dawson College and are brought back to that day?
1: I think the big theme about it for me is you know, making sure that this whole event, I come out as a winner. Obviously, having lost a friend in Anastasia is difficult. Having been shot myself in the head, in the neck, and in my left calf, those are all difficult things to go through. And of course, a lot of pain, a lot of challenges, even emotionally, not just physically. But at the end of the day, it's a reminder for me to say, like, I'm gonna win. Over the years, message in my head was, I will win. I'm gonna overcome this. It's gonna be part of my past and a source of strength. And I think 20 years later, I can definitely say that it has been. And try to draw an inspiration from all that, from everything I've done, everything I've seen from other survivors, from the families as well, from my family and friends. So try to, as much as possible, draw some inspiration from it and motivation for whatever new obstacles might come up in life.
0: Let's talk a little bit about Anastasia. She was your friend. What was she like?
1: Stacy was always smiling, always ready to quote unquote party, so to speak, like in a good mood, always ready for, you know, fun conversations. That's honestly, in a nutshell, that's how I remember her. Whenever we hung out, it was always a good time. And of course we knew that, like, there are different times in her life where she had physical challenges, that she had to overcome. So in a way, like, she was a survivor in her own sense before the shooting. That's how I remember her. And of course, like, when I visit her, when I think of her, that's still how I think of her. I don't think so much of the sadness of the tragedy. Of course, the tragedy was sad, and losing her is a difficult thing to digest. But when I think of the memories as a friend, those are the main things that come to mind. So it's, in a way, it's also another source of positivity that I've been able to develop over the years more and more. But almost from the beginning, that's the memory of her in that way is always a comforting in that sense.
0: Mm-hmm. You've also given a lot of your time to gun control advocacy since then. You recently signed a letter alongside advocacy group Police Se Souvient asking the federal government for stricter gun control measures. What has it been like for you to push for gun control this long for 20 years now?
1: It's been a long road, of course, ups and downs. It was very difficult for a while with the Harper government being supported by the gun lobby. That's, you know, that's always a big wall to have to go through. And it was discouraging at many times, especially in the beginning, I would say. And my involvement was never the involvement of an expert, because that's not what I am. Really, my message is, as a Canadian society, as a nation, we could always do better. These things are still happening. We had a shooting not long ago in Montreal. We had shootings happen over the past 20 years. It means that there is something to do. Not only legally, there is something to do us collectively as well as a society. But the point is, on a legal level is where we can have significant impact. The Liberals can do more. I think a lot of their attempts and their efforts have not always, they haven't delivered on their promises all the time. So I think that's the message, is let's lean in with the experts and see what are some areas of improvement, and let's take steps in that direction. And it'll never be perfect, but as long as we keep having shooting incidents and guns circulating around, something needs to be done. I think that's essentially the message.
0: There's going to be this commemorative event tomorrow. What is your plan for tomorrow?
1: I think, the anniversary for me is on Sunday, because that's the 13th. But tomorrow is an opportunity to gather and I think first and foremost remember the goodness from Anastasia's memory and kind of.

0: of collectively try to remember that we came together and we were able to unite our efforts, whether it's in gun control or whether it's supporting each other on an emotional level. I think the college did an amazing job, as much as they can, to support the students, to support the survivors. So just kind of come together and remember the resilience and the strength that we were able to build together as a community. And yeah, try to draw as much sources of positivity from that event. Again, as much of a difficult, tragic memory it is, it's to be able to have that message of resilience and hopefully inspire others that may have not been there or may have not experienced it directly.
1: Mm-hmm. All right. Hader Khanom is a survivor of the shooting at Dawson in 2006. He was part of the college's class of 2008 and a friend of Anastasia D'Souza. Hader, thank you for being on the show and sharing your story and your memories with us.
0: Likewise. Thank you so much. Have a good one.
1: You too. Anastasia's mother, Louise D'Souza, will be on CBC's Daybreak show tomorrow. She sat down with host Sean Henry. You can hear that interview at 7:10 tomorrow. We also reached out to the Office of Public Safety Minister Gary Anandasangari about calls for stricter gun control measures. Public Safety Minister spokesperson Simone Fortune told us in a statement that this anniversary is a reminder of the devastating consequences of gun violence. Le Fortune said that Canada will continue focusing on the assault-style firearms compensation program, and that Canada is also cracking down on the flow of illegal firearms through the border or via organized criminal networks.

0: It is 3:50 and Lita is keeping a close eye on the roads, and we were starting to see a little bit more volume.
1: Yeah, and especially because of several stalled cars. And they just happened, one in the Pointe Claire area along the 20 eastbound, at Cartier, actually, right now. And it's a rather large truck. I mean, you can't miss it. It's in the right-hand lane, causing a slowdown, though. That's Curiosity. And Boucherville, too, on the 30 westbound at the 20, a tiny little stalled-off car off the right-hand side. And just a little bit beyond that point, also in the Boucherville area, just closer to the border of Sainte-Julie, another stalled truck. And it's a mid-sized truck. Still can't miss it, though.

0: That was Nuage by Montreal artist Childhood Friend. It is 3:52, time now to check in with today's business news with Chris Edwards. Hi, Chris.
1: Hi, Matt.
0: So starting off, some alarming stats about insolvencies in Canada. What are we learning from the data?
1: Consumer insolvencies were up 2.2% in 2025, and bankruptcies were up nearly 5%. Both of those figures came as the Canadian population was essentially stagnant. This is according to the Office of the Superintendent of

0: bankruptcy, and that adds up to 400 consumer insolvencies a day. And a separate survey by bankruptcy firm Harris & Partners found 37% of respondents said they skipped essential purchases, and a third have used credit to pay for essentials. We spoke to Joshua Harris about what's driving this. He's CEO of Harris & Partners, and he pointed towards higher costs of living and inflation, but also changing behavior among banks.
1: What we're also noticing in terms of paying the piper is that the banks are tightening up as well. So when it comes to renewals of mortgages or new credit, they're just not giving it out like they used to. And I think they're a little bit fearful of what's going on, the big banks and even some of the smaller ones. And that's leading to people having less access to new credit or more credit or payment options. Collections has certainly increased as well.
0: Now, there was a huge amount of variation across Canada here. In terms of provinces, British Columbia recorded the highest increase in insolvencies. They've jumped over 12% in 2025, but Alberta and Saskatchewan actually saw decreases. But in Quebec, insolvencies only rose 1.3%.
2: So kind of on the lower end of the ones that saw increases. Moving out of corporate news, Canadian airline Air Transat posted some rough third quarter numbers this morning. What is the situation there?
0: Air Transat reported a net loss of over $100 million for Q3, a huge drop from the same quarter last year. Air Transat, of course, is based in Montreal and has about 5,000 employees. I spoke to independent aviation analyst Rick Erickson about its results, and he pointed to a singular reason for the drop. Air Transat is a small carrier with thin margins, and it's being hammered by the increased cost of jet fuel.
3: Fuel has roughly doubled. I mean, carriers are paying well over $4 US a gallon now for fuel. That was, all completely related to the situation in Iran and the closure of the Strait of Hormuz. Even though virtually all of the fuel being pumped into Air Transat aircraft is either, is likely originating either in Canada or the United States, the price of fuel always follows the world price.
0: And that world price has surged above $100 a barrel again earlier this week. Brent crude is now at $107 a barrel US. So the price of jet fuel isn't projected to go down in the near term. Air Transat said it's now used the full $150 million from the Liquidity for Airline Sector Resilience Facility, which is a federal loan program designed to help airlines deal with high fuel costs. But they've also secured another $250 million in loans from the Canada Enterprise Emergency Fund to continue with those fuel price challenges.
2: All right. And finally, Chris, the Girl Scouts is getting a new cookie flavor specifically for dogs.
0: Yes. As of January of next year, you'll be able to buy Girl Scout cookies for your dog. Girl Scouts of the USA announced this week. You'll only be able to get them online, but that also means you'll probably be able to get them here in Canada. The company making them, who partner with Girl Scouts, says they're soft, chewy, and blueberry muffin inspired. Ah. But remember, it's not merely a flavor for dogs. This is dog food and you should not eat it. But they will likely cost around $6 to $7 a box, which is the same as you would pay for a regular box of cookies from Girl Guides.
2: Any bets on whether the box is going to have a big disclaimer, not for human consumption?
0: I have a feeling that people are going to make the mistake regardless.
2: they won't be able to help themselves. All right, Chris, thanks so much. We'll talk to you later.
0: Thanks, Matt.
2: All right, Lita is looking at the roads and
4: yes.
2: I'm just... Girl Scouts cookies for dogs.
4: Why not? You know what? And plus, so many people travel with their dogs. I bet a lot of dogs are in cars right now, stuck in traffic, and would love a treat like that.
2: Can you imagine? I'm just thinking about those poor Girl Scouts who are doing door-to-door, and they're just going to have to, they're going to have the script, and it's going to say, in bold, tell the people that this is dog food.
4: I know.
2: Do not eat. Do not give to your child.
4: And the way Chris was describing it, it actually sounds quite edible. I mean, it kind of sounds tasty. Sounds like I might make the mistake.
2: It sure does.
4: Yeah. We've got animals and dogs and cars, some cats too, I bet, heading on the Metropolitan westbound from Lac-Audière through the Decarie Interchange. We've got the classic delay there, classic delay on Decarie North from the Turcot Interchange to the Decarie Interchange. But heading northbound, a little bit more than I saw just earlier on. And Danielle did actually text in about the delays that we have. It's from Saint-Martin now, on and off through the Laval area, passing the 640, passing Blainville, stays sluggish but steady all the way up to Saint-Jérôme.

folks are weighing in on our question that we sent out to folks here. Would you take a chance and try to live on Mars for a little bit? We got Jill and DDO who texted in saying, I'll stick with Earth, thanks, since I'm biologically designed to live here without external equipment, and I'm still trying to figure out life on this contentious planet. And would there be affordable domes on Mars? That's a really good question, Jill. Would the housing affordability crisis follow us if we went to Mars? Something to consider.

0: terrible for Canadian farmers.
1: It's causing significant inflation. Our cost of operation is going up.
2: Alan Jones is a rancher near Balzac.
1: Compared to last year, we're going to have to spend an additional $85,000 roughly on diesel fuel.
2: Like Jones, Scott Jesperson is spending 80 cents.

0: 22 degrees right now in downtown Montreal. Wind at 24 kilometers an hour with gusts up to 42. So not too hot, not too cold, a little windy if you're feeling a little bit of the heat. And with the humidex, it is feeling right now like 25. And looking at the radar, you know, very few things in life are an absolutely sure thing, but I am not seeing any cloud coverage that's going to be coming over the city or around Montreal that's going to cause any fear of any rain like we had yesterday, Lita. And yesterday really had an impact on the roads. We don't have that factor today, but still tricky in some spots.
1: Yes, and the puddles, we still see them in some places too, have yet to dry up completely on some of the bike routes. I was looking at the packs going along the Rêve Saint-Denis. I'm actually focused at Mount Royal or Mont-Royal right now. And every now and then I think, it's not that busy at all. And then, a big peloton will drive by with about 20. So it depends on the minute I'm turning around and looking, but there's room for everyone. Really, it's a nice route today and not doing too badly at all. I have yet to check Peel, by the way. I want to take a quick peek and I want to look at it for a while because that's they seem to be coming in waves today.
0: And it's been busier there.
1: Yeah. And right now, too, I was just looking over the list of weekend closures and the main one really happens to be on the Metropolitan westbound around the P.O. Saint-Michel area, also on Cremazy in that area. They're doing a lot of work. And also on the 25 at Olivier Charbonneau, that bridge, which crosses over from Montreal into Laval. So they're going to be doing work on that. Will it create a lot of chaos in that area? I'm not quite sure. I'm just going to analyze the numbers and then I'll get back to you on that. But right now we do have a lot of numbers heading over to the South Shore. Champlain Bridge seems to be number one. It's actually even slower than the 25 South down to the Lafontaine Tunnel, which improved. We started with 62 minutes and it's dropped down to about 30. Tends to fluctuate. That's how those timers are that are near the tunnel or near about the tunnel. If you are heading to the Charles de Gaulle Bridge on the 40 eastbound, pretty tough through Pointe-aux-Trembles on the bridge. It's good. They're still doing some paving too around the Charlemagne area. So it's also slow as you make your way towards the Repentigny area.
0: All right. Thank you very much, Lita. We'll look at your forecast tonight. A low of 11 degrees, a few clouds, but pretty clear. Tomorrow morning clears up even more. It's going to be a nice sunny day, high of 21. And then tomorrow night, low of 12 overnight, clear. The weekend gets off to a mostly sunny start. Saturday, a mix of sun and cloud with a high of 24 degrees, but the rain clouds do roll in overnight on Saturday. Expect rain and a low of 17 degrees. And then Sunday, there are going to be periods of rain. So if you've got some outdoor plans, you might be okay for part of the day, but we are going to get sporadic rain with a high of 22. But then Monday and Tuesday to start off next week, very, very nice. High of 18 on Monday with sunny skies. Same thing on

Tuesday, but then a little bit hotter, high of 22. And then midweek next week, right now the forecast calls for a high of 23 with a mix of sun and cloud. Duke Eatman is back with the latest installment of Classic Hip Hop Week. Here's his pick of the day.

Hi, Matt. My pick of the day today for our special summer theme week is LL Cool J with I Need a Beat. This was the very first single by the rapper known as Ladies Love Cool James, released in 1984 on Def Jam Records. A remix of the track would later be featured on LL's debut album released the following year called Radio. This was another special summer theme week here on Let's Go. We had special theme weeks here on the show all summer long. This week was Classic Hip Hop Week. Hope you enjoyed it. Well, yesterday I told you about the origins of Def Jam Records when I featured Teela Rock as part of our Classic Hip Hop Week. Def Jam would go on to become one of the most influential, if not the most influential, hip-hop labels in history when it was launched in the mid-80s by hip-hop mogul Russell Simmons and his partner producer Rick Rubin. Def Jam would be home to LL Cool J, the label's first artist, the group that brought LL Cool J to the attention of Def Jam, the Beastie Boys, DMX, Method Man, Jay-Z, Kanye West, and Public Enemy, just to name a mere few. Teela Rock was the label's first hip-hop release, albeit in a joint venture with Party Time Records. The song we're going to hear today is Def Jam's first hip-hop release on its very own. A 16-year-old LL Cool J, born James Todd Smith in Bayshore, New York in 1968, represented Farmers Boulevard in Queens. Heavily influenced by Teela Rock's word-heavy and now intellectually challenging rhyme play, he released I Need a Beat in 84, and he changed the way everybody rapped. Just peep the opening lyrics. It's a malleable beat, subject of discussion. You're motivated with the aid of percussion. There's no category for this story. It will rock in any territory. I syncopate it and design it well. The beat elevates, the scratch excels. All techniques are a combination of skills that I have for narration. I need a beat. LL Cool J will go on to sell millions of records and become the first sex symbol and superstar in hip-hop. So, my pick of the day today as we wrap up Classic Hip-Hop Week here on Let's Go. We featured Dr. Jekyll and Mr. Hyde, The Changing of the Guard with Teela Rock, and the man that would bring hip-hop into the next phase and level and age, LL Cool J with I Need a Beat.

0: That is LL Cool J with his 1985 single, I Need a Beat, and Duke Eatman's pick of the day. We've got another text in here from John. Our question about whether you would be willing to entertain the idea of traveling to Mars to just check it out, see what it's like out there, if you had a nice structure to live in. And John says, not drinking the Kool-Aid, going to Mars is a one-way trip, so no thanks. I kind of like this blue marble. Thanks very much, John. And Lita is looking at the traffic, and maybe some people would be interested in being somewhere right now with fewer cars.
1: Yeah, it might be nice. The thing is that John's kind of right. You got to get back. You got to get me back. I can go. Love to visit. There are a lot of places I love visiting, but always coming home is so comfortable. And home really is somewhere out. And we have so much traffic here, though. I do have to say that. I would get a bit of a break from that. And so would a lot of people who are heading onto the 138 to the Mercier Bridge. But home, if you're heading home to the St. Constant area, very nice. A little bit of a delay just around the 132 at the 730, but that's it. And we do have a lot of volume on the 30 westbound right now, almost from the 116 all the way over to Matt Boulevard. Think there might be a bit of an issue there that's off my camera range as usual. So if you do spot anything and you're there, why don't you call me on Star 3 CBC.
0: All right. Thank you very much, Lita. It is 4:16. Nearly 2 years ago, Enrico Prieti was diagnosed with stage 3 pancreatic cancer. Now, pancreatic cancer is the third leading cause of cancer deaths in Canada. Now, he and his daughter, Alessia, are turning their experience into advocacy. They're taking part in the Kicking Pancreas 5K Together. It's happening on September 19th at Parc Angrignon. Their goal is to raise awareness, raise money, and help people recognize the signs of pancreatic cancer earlier. They joined me in studio earlier. Alessia and Rico, welcome to Let's Go.
2: Thank you so much for having us.
3: Thank you so much for having us.
0: So Alessia, I'll start with you. Your dad had symptoms for actually about 6 months before the cancer was found. And looking back, what stands out to you about that period?
2: That period was interesting because every time we would go to the doctor, it was always seen as something else. You know, pancreatic cancer was the last thing on anybody's mind. Back pain, stomach pain, it's something so common that everybody has. Even I have them, right? So that's what really stood out to me is that it's everything else but pancreatic cancer.
0: Mm-hmm. And Enrico, I mean, your daughter brought some of these things up, but what symptoms were you experiencing during those 6 months? And did you ever suspect that it could be something serious? Was there an alarm bell going off?
3: The only worries is that I was diagnosed with pre-diabetic. Before that, you know, even before the 6 months, so I start to do whatever it takes to become a diabetic person, and then all of a sudden I got the pains. I was thinking, you know, celiac or IBS, these things. And that's what the doctor was suspecting. So we were doing tests towards to find out, you know, what foods were bothering you. Why these pains?
0: But they're trying to rule out so many things.
3: Yes, yes, yes. But most normal doctors, practitioners don't go straight to the cause or think the worst things are happening to you.
0: Mm-hmm. Alessia, you had

0: actually covered this event, the 5K, as a journalist in Alberta before your dad was diagnosed. What's it like to now be participating in that event with him?
1: It's certainly a full circle moment. Never in my life did I think when I was interviewing our founder that one day I would be her employee. I remember covering that event thinking the only person I knew with pancreatic cancer was a neighbor and he had passed from it. And then 2 years later, being referred to the organization to utilize their services, to get some support, it was a full circle moment for sure.
0: And what's it like for you to be experiencing life as a caregiver?
1: It's challenging for sure. I mean, I would even say that my mom is like the ultimate caregiver. She's, you know, by my father's side all the time as, you know, a late 20 something. It's got different challenges because you're trying to navigate your life as a young adult and start your own life, your own career, your own journey, but also be there for your parent who's going through the most challenging thing that they could go through. As a caregiver, or I like to say like a child of cancer, I think that the cancer for caregivers is guilt. You feel guilty all the time. If you are doing something for yourself, because people say you need to fill your cup first before you fill the cup of others, then you feel guilty that you're taking time away from the person who's dealing with cancer. And then when you're spending time with them and you're giving all of your attention, you feel guilty for yourself because you're not living your life. You're not taking care of yourself. You're not going for that walk. You're not doing that sport that releases your stress. So you're just guilty all the time.
0: Mm-hmm. Well, getting your own cup filled is a very different proposition when you're taking care of somebody or you're helping to care for somebody. Enrico, what does it mean for you to have your daughter be such a big part of raising awareness for pancreatic cancer alongside you?
2: First, very, very grateful. At the same time, I don't know what to say because she's so involved now into this this disease and getting to know it and being part of this journey that I'm on. It's quite challenging, but I'm very, very happy. We also have a son, but he's much more quiet. My daughter's always been more.
0: He's trying to find the polite way.
2: Yeah, no, active. No, she's a lot like me. She always wants to help out and do things. And she's very outgoing. That's the word I wanted to say. Very outgoing. In a way, it's very happy, but at the same time, it's sad because of my disease. Mm-hmm. That's the cause. That's we're here. You know. Yeah.
0: And for this cause last year, you guys raised $10,000. What did that day mean for you both?
2: Oh,
1: you go first.
2: For me, it was like, wow. I never thought that there's so many people out there donating and for a cause that's very dear to my heart. It's and to everyone. I was dumbfounded, to be very honest with you. I couldn't believe the amount of money we were able to collect on both myself with Alessia.
1: I was just really happy to see how many people came together for my dad. So many people expressed how much they love him, how much they miss him, how much they're rooting for him, the support. And in a time of darkness, when you're dealing with this cancer, especially in particular, all cancer is awful, but this one with, you know, it's such a high death rate, like it brought such a light into such a dark time. You know, every time we got another donation, my dad was like, oh my God, I know this guy. I haven't spoken to this guy. Oh, this is one of my best friends. Like, this is awesome. So it was really cool to see like people come in and donate not only their time, but they're words of encouragement for him.
0: Mm-hmm. And what are your hopes for this year's event?
1: I hope that we have even more people and that we just raise more awareness and get people talking, get people advocating for themselves when they're feeling these symptoms that are not, that are so common, that they're not specifically associated to like pancreatic cancer. They could be anything else. I want people to feel comfortable advocating for themselves to the doctor to be like, hey, dig a little bit deeper. Maybe it could be this. And I want healthcare professionals to also see this event and have it on their radar rather than just seeing it as a last resort, because that's when it gets diagnosed too late.
0: Mm-hmm. And Enrico, I want to ask you, for the people listening to this, what do you hope people do after hearing about this event?
2: They start to realize that this disease is, although it's not as knowledgeable as breast cancer or lung cancer, but to know that this is a very serious disease, and that we all have to take it a lot

0: more serious. Alessia says, when you do go see the doctor, don't just think that, oh, my stomach hurts or I have backaches or it's got to be something with my back. No, no, go to the end. Start getting information and push the doctor to get as much testing this done so that you can rule this out.
1: You have to advocate for yourself.
0: Yes, that's the word. Yes, you have to advocate because if you don't, they're not gonna go. And it's I don't blame them. It's just that they realize that now. I don't know if you know that this disease right now it's expected to be by the year 2030 the second
2: leading cause of cancer related deaths.
0: Mm-hmm. Yes. So
1: a lot changing, and a lot of yes. habits are changing. People are learning more about it. Looking ahead, we talked a little bit about this in terms of what doctors can do in terms of detection, but what do you hope changes when it comes to detecting and treating pancreatic cancer in the long term?
2: It would be great if we were to be able to put more money into Canadian-based research. Pancreatic cancer is known to be one of the most underfunded cancers out there.
0: Yes.
2: So if we were to able to push for that research so that A, Canadians can get it first, and B, that we can find something for early detection. You know, breast cancer has increased our survival rates because of the mammogram and earlier detection and colonoscopy for colon cancer. There is nothing like that for pancreatic cancer, and we desperately need the funding to find it.
1: And what is it like for you, Enrico, to know that you're involved in this event that's trying to make some of this happen?
0: I'm very, very, very happy and excited. I know that if the more people get involved and the more people are aware of this disease, science is going to start pushing more. More funds are going to be put towards this. And I feel that there's hope that going forward, this is going to be taken more serious. And due to the fact that lots of doctors now, oncologists, are going into this field and they are starting to push mm-hmm. towards this.
1: All right. Enrico, Alessia, thank you so much for being on the show and good luck with the event.
2: Thank you so much.
0: Thank you.
1: That was Alessia Preiati and her father, Enrico. Alessia is the Healthcare Education and Communications Manager at Craig's Cause Pancreatic Cancer Society. Her father, Enrico, was diagnosed with stage 3 pancreatic cancer 2 years ago. Yeah.

0: That was Human, a new single by Somali-Canadian sister duo Pharoah. And Lita, drivers out there are only human too, and we'll take that, the good and the bad, with some of the behavior out there.
1: We've got we got an issue over in the Saint-Lambert area along the 132 westbound, just at Notre-Dame. Quite a big accident in that area, and it is blocking the entrance. So a bit of a problem for us right now in the Saint-Lambert area, Saint-Lambert area, and also in Beauharnois over the bridge, the Madeleine-Perron Bridge. If you're heading over to Valleyfield, we do have a stalled cart. Please watch out for, and that would be in the right-hand lane.
0: All right. Thank you very much, Lita. I'm Matt Damol, filling in for Sabrina Marindola. You're listening to Let's Go. Simon Akinesheny is here from the CBC Montreal Newsroom. Stick around after the news. We're going to be talking a little bit more about the potential impacts of the escalating trade war with the United States. News is next.
2: This is CBC News. Good afternoon. It's 4:30. I'm Simon Akinesheny with your CBC News from Montreal. A judge will now decide what to do, if anything, about French-only voter information from Elections Quebec this campaign. There is a court challenge underway launched by Anglophone rights advocates. On September 1st, Elections Quebec reminded citizens that printed voter cards will only be available in French for the first time in its history. Mélissa François has more from the courthouse.
3: It is a race against the clock with voting day in less than a month. Lawyer Doug Mitchell is representing plaintiffs who are challenging French-only voter information. Today in court, he argued that not providing voting information in English could hurt voters' ability to exercise a fundamental right. He added that even the province's chief electoral officer, Jean-François Blanchet, had expressed concerns to Quebec's French language minister before the election.
4: The DGE felt that it was important enough to signal to the minister that there was this very important risk to the challenge of the integrity of the election. And they were doing that to try and convince the minister to do the right thing.
3: But government lawyer Éric Quentin disagreed. He argued there has been a by-election in the province without any concerns and that English information is available to voters through a QR code and a telephone hotline. At the end of the hearing, the lawyer representing Elections Quebec said it's too late to produce English versions of the registration card and election guide, but that they could print an English version of the reminder card if a decision is rendered before September 16th. The judge didn't say when he will render his decision, but recognize the urgency of the matter. Mélissa François, CBC News, Montreal.
2: The PQ leader's commitment to hold a referendum, even if he were to lead a minority government, is putting heat on the leader of the CAQ. In a minority scenario, Paul Saint-Pierre Plamondon would seek support from other parties' MNAs to make sovereignty happen, including from the CAQ. The coalition includes both federalists and sovereigntists, and the discussion has put its leader, Christine Fréchette, in a tricky situation on the campaign trail. Cathy Séné explains.
5: Ensuite, à la CAQ, au Parti conservateur et à Québec solidaire.
6: Within the CAQ, the Conservative Party and Quebec solidaire, you can find sovereignists who became federalists and federalists who became sovereignists, according to PQ leader Paul Saint-Pierre Plamondon. CAQ leader Christine Fréchette was asked if some of her future MNAs could help the PQ with a referendum. She said no. But when asked how she stands on Quebec independence, she wasn't so clear.
7: Ma position personnelle a pas d'importance.
6: Fréchette said her personal view has no importance and her position is it's not the time to launch a referendum.
8: Moi, je veux pas renier le passé.
6: Since then, she published a video on social media explaining her position. Fréchette, who once worked for the Parti Québécois, says she has evolved. About two-thirds of Quebecers don't want a referendum. Political science professor Danielle Bellan says she is in a difficult position.
9: Because there is some ambiguity on the CAQ side, then that might help, you know, Charles Milliard and the Liberals to make their case.
10: Moi, je trouve ça honteux.
6: It's shameful.

0: painful, said Liberal leader Charles Milliard, as he believes it's a fundamental question for a person who wants to govern Quebec to answer. Kat Sissonnet, CBC News, Quebec City.
1: Quebec's Auditor General is investigating how teachers in elementary schools and preschools manage their classrooms. It comes as educators and parents are sounding the alarm over a lack of resources. Gloria Enriquez has the story.
2: My first reaction was at last.
3: Bianca Nugent is the head of a parents' coalition that advocates for kids who need more support in schools. She welcomes the Auditor General's move to look into the state of classrooms, as the situation is urgent.
2: There's going to be even more children, year after years, back to school after back to school, that will actually are coming in our school with increased needs.
3: There aren't any details yet about the scope of the investigation because it's still in progress. But the Auditor General's mandate is to verify whether public money is being well spent and if government programs are working.
4: The first reaction I had was, wow.
3: Heidi Yitman is the president of the Quebec Provincial Association of Teachers. She says the Auditor General will likely find teachers are dealing with more violence in school and a heavier workload.
4: Classroom complexity has been really difficult in the last 5 years. More students with needs, more students with that are dysregulated.
3: Yitman says teachers spend more and more time just managing the classroom instead of teaching. The Auditor General is set to deliver her report in the spring. Both Nugent and Yitman hope putting its recommendations into action will be a priority. Gloria Enriquez, CBC News, Montreal.
1: And for the first time in the school's university or history, Université Laval will ice a women's hockey team. Staff has spent the past year and a half building the squad. On Saturday, the Rouges-et-Or will play an exhibition game against Brock University. Annabelle Lafontaine is a forward on the team. She's not sure how good the Rouges-et-Or will be in year one, though.
5: I think it's more about like building the program for it to be better when we leave, because we're starting it, so it's going to be more difficult in the beginning. But we want to be a championship level team in 3 years, 5 years. So this is more of the goals for us.
1: The team has a couple of exhibition games this weekend, and the first league game is in October. And that was the CBC News.
6: Thank you very much, Simon Akinesny from the CBC Montreal Newsroom. Hello, everybody. I'm Matt Damoul, filling in for Sabrina Marindola. You're listening to Let's Go. And Simon, we got an interesting update from our business columnist before. Turns out the Girl Scouts are going to be coming out with a new type of cookie. Specifically, it's a cookie for dogs. And the peculiar thing about this is that
1: a doggy biscuit.
6: It's a doggy,
1: as they say.
6: Well, they're calling it, it's a Girl Scouts cookie for dogs. They're not calling it a biscuit. And apparently it is blueberry muffin flavored.
1: Dogs like that?
6: Hey, that's a very good question.
1: Wouldn't it be like more like steak or?
6: Or like a Beggin strip. They had those as well for the dogs. No, apparently they've gone for something that they'll probably have to warn people not to eat because of that flavor. And we've just been talking a little bit about that risk. But what about you? Did you have any pets growing up or dog or
1: otherwise? Yeah, I had almost every pet. I had, I think I started off with birds. Had those for a while.
6: Which is why you're so darn good at bird nerd.
1: Yeah, that's right. Birds for I think for a couple of years, a few years. Then we had fish for quite a while. That was actually fun, but it's a lot of work having a fish tank. A lot of cleaning.
6: Oh, especially the big ones, and you have to look for the
1: that's
6: algae.
1: Right. And then had a dog for about 2 weeks because my mom didn't like it. And, you know, I will be fair, it kind of wasn't fair to have a dog because we were just living in a house and it wasn't really fair to have the dog cooped up all day because both my parents worked. So, you know, I felt it was like the dog was not really getting the most out of it. So it was, that was okay. And it found a good home because it was a very nice dog. My sister had a cat for a little while. So that was another one. And I had turtles. You know, the little turtles and the...
6: Yeah.
1: They grow pretty big, but had those for a couple years as well. And then, of course, now I have a cat.
6: Mm-hmm, mm-hmm.
1: So that's my... But I went long periods without having pets. How about you, your pet guy?
6: Yeah, well, when I was a kid, we had... It's funny how you never forget these things. The first pet that I had was a fish named Geppetto. That's something that I'll always remember. First fish, Geppetto...

0: And we had a dog.
1: Sort of sad sounding in a way.
0: I don't know. It worked out okay for him. Everybody was happy. And we had a dog, Melody. Minutes Demol.
1: That's a nice name.
0: Who was a half terrier mixed with something else. We're not quite sure. That was a little bit hazy. But she was out of her mind. One time, in fact, Lita, you'll enjoy this. One time,
2: yes.
0: My dad calls me. I was at work and he goes, turn the radio on. And I turn on the radio and there was a traffic report and the backed up on the 40. We got a dog on the highway.
2: No.
0: And it turned out, she jumped over the fence from the backyard and he lived next to the Metropolitan and the cars had all stopped and people actually got out of the cars to try and corral her off the highway. But suffice it to say,
1: chasing the cars or we don't know.
0: I don't know what, we didn't do a debrief with her.
2: Please tell me it ended happily.
0: It did.
1: We got
0: her back and suffice it to say the fence was built a little bit higher after that.
2: And the dog was scolded. Sure.
0: Oh, and she immediately did not learn the lesson. Just kept doing things.
1: Who
0: let the dogs out is the mystery that we're trying to solve to this day. Thank you very much, Simon Nakineshny. Any dogs on the highway, Lita?
2: Oh, thankfully not. But that does happen. Not frequently, but it does. And please be careful. And you know what? On side streets, that's another reason to go slowly. You never know when they're going to dash out. And cats too. But right now, roads are slow. With the basics, stalled car here and there, and the accident over in the Saint-Lambert area along the 132 just at the Notre-Dame exit, and it is causing a delay for everyone in that area.
0: All right. Thank you very much, Lita. The White House says they will ban certain Canadian imports, including most alcoholic drinks, some dairy products, and motorcycles. This is in response to Canada imposing retaliatory tariffs on billions of dollars worth of imports. Now, these tariffs affect hundreds of everyday items, and many people here are now wondering about the impact on household budgets. We're now joined by personal finance columnist Rubina Ahmed-Haq, who will walk us through the situation and to offer some strategies. Welcome, Rubina.
3: Thanks for having me.
0: So we'll start with the changes this week, tariff-wise. What are the new tariffs that Canada has introduced?
3: So they're calling them dollar-for-dollar retaliation against the U.S. 50% tariffs that came into effect earlier in August. These are anywhere from 15 to 50%, depending on the product category, and they impact 700 U.S. origin goods coming in from the United States, of course. Sectors that are more than likely hit: steel, aluminum, dairy, appliances, electronics, agriculture, equipment. These tariffs, it must be noted, only apply to goods originating in the U.S., not those that are merely being shipped through. So if a truck originates in Mexico and is shipped up to Canada, that is not impacted by these tariffs. These measures took effect September 8th in retaliation of what the U.S. has done.
0: So a lot of the time, these categories of products, and we talk about the theory of these kinds of products, but what can we actually expect in terms of price increases, and when should we expect them?
3: Yeah, so the when is the more ambiguous answer. No one's really sure when it could actually impact our pocketbooks. Anywhere from 4 to 6 weeks is the estimate, but it could be more, could be less, could be depending on the product. Dairy products like milk powders and creams are impacted by about a 50% surcharge. Now, it must be noted that all liquid milk sold in Canada is Canadian. Mm-hmm. We don't sell any American milk whatsoever, but these are powders, so those creamers that you might put in your coffee, and so it could affect, for example, restaurants that use that because they have a longer shelf life. So they use it on their counters, for example. Steel and aluminum imports that are used in construction and manufacturing. Household appliances, I did check my own kitchen. All of my appliances come from the U.S., bought about 4 or 5 years ago. So, it's common that we buy appliances that are made in the United States. Personal care items, lotions, sunscreens, things that originate in the U.S. Electronics, especially those mid-priced U.S. brands. We've just gone through back-to-school shopping. Oftentimes we'll choose those U.S. electronic brands over the Asian electronic brands because they are a little bit more cost effective. Those are actually going to get more expensive, making them a little bit less cost effective for Canadians, at least. Agriculture equipment and parts affecting farmers and food producers, and paper and packaging material that retailers may use, grocery stores may use to actually package up the items that they're selling.
0: All right. So a lot to keep track of there. So how can families actually prepare for this new reality? Are there any tips?
3: So definitely you want to make sure that you're getting the best value out of every dollar that you

0: spend. So watching those flyers, seeing what retailers are doing when it comes to promotions. Are they offering things to offset some price pressure? Stocking up on non-perishable items if you can't afford to do so, and if you have the room in your house to buy things like toilet paper, kitchen towel, that's often made and brought up from the United States, that will be impacted and could make it more expensive. Shifting to Canadian brands over US brands where possible, delaying discretionary purchases. So if you are in the mood to buy a new appliance, maybe waiting to see how these prices are impacted to make sure you're not going to be paying too much for it. Buying seasonal items early. I'm not a big fan of stocking up on holiday items, but if these tariffs come in and start to impact pricing, we could see less variety on our shelves. And so prices could be higher as well because of those products that come in from the US. We should be budgeting for volatility, especially in grocery and household items. And we should be supporting local producers as much as we can to not only help small businesses in our area, but also to keep the economy stimulated here in Canada.
1: So it might not be the worst idea to get that holiday shopping done extra super duper early this year.
0: Yeah, I think, you know, a lot of us do spend a lot during the holidays, and it's always good to have that list and prepare. The better prepared you are, the more likely you are to make more rational decisions. More than ever, that's true this year. I'm not a huge fan of buying a Christmas tree in September, but if you are in the market for one, maybe might be the time to purchase something, especially if it's made in the US.
1: Mm-hmm. Is there an area that people are likely to feel the greatest impact on these price increases and what kinds of expenses? Because it's one thing to say, oh, the prices might go up, but concretely, I mean, what might we see?
0: So the grocery store is where we're most likely going to see it, and not because grocery store items are tariffed, but because of the things that grocers use to get those items ready, like the paper products, like the packaging. All of that is getting more expensive, and those prices then trickle down into consumer prices. And also because we go to the grocery store more often than we do almost anywhere else. So, you know, when gas prices and grocery prices go up, we feel it right away because that's something that we buy on the regular. If you're doing a small renovation project or maybe building a deck, that's going to get more expensive. If you're stocking up on maybe sunscreens for your winter holiday, you might find that they're a little bit more expensive than what you purchase them for even at the beginning of the summer. Like I mentioned, less variety possibly on our shelves as retailers start to make some hard decisions as to what they actually want to import and sell to consumers. A lot of pet products are made in the United States. Those could get more expensive. Everyday household items like candles and cleaning supplies, essential oils, a lot of things that we use for hobbies, those are impacted and could see some price pressure, like I said, in the next 4 to 6 weeks.
1: So it sounds like one of the things we might see in addition to products becoming more expensive is maybe seeing less variety of those products because the retailers are going to be more strategic about what they actually put on the shelves.
0: Absolutely. I mean, and that is something that businesses are going to have to decide. You know, is it worth it to them to spend more money on the same product that maybe they've sold out of every single year and sort of hope that consumers will come back and pay more for it? And businesses themselves, especially Canadian businesses, they're also feeling that, you know, patriotism right now where we want to support Canada. We want to keep the money here in Canada. So they may be also looking for domestic solutions to put on the shelves. And, you know, us being a smaller country, may we not just have as much choice as you would have if you have access to the US market.
1: Is there something in particular that you're going to be watching as these new tariffs come into play?
0: Definitely small business impact. You know, we talk a lot about tariffs having a very small effect on the number of actual products. It's about 5% of the products that we buy from the US, and it's about the same that we sell to the US. So, you know, if you look at it in that from that perspective, it's not like every single thing we buy from the US is now tariffed. But if you are a small business that makes candles and you buy essential oils from across the border, and now those essential oils have a 50% tariff, that's going to have 100% impact on your product. And so will those businesses go bankrupt? Will they be able to survive those price increases? So that's what I'll be watching. Are we going to find import substitutions? So are we able to buy golf clubs somewhere other than where maybe you're used to buying them from a US producer? Those are another item that's on the list of things that are impacted. How fast are those prices going to go up? The prediction 4 to 6 weeks, could it be shorter? Could it be longer? Where are those supply chain adjustments going to come from to avoid those tariffs? how retail behavior is going to change.

0: So are they going to have more promotions? Are they going to lean in on this tariff-free sort of sentiment and say, these are the items that are tariff-free and we've got them on promotion to get consumers to the door to really show their Canadian pride? And how is consumer sentiment going to change? We've been very good at buying Canadian when the price is the same. So we're not actually losing money. So we just make the A or B decision. But are we going to buy the Canadian item if it's more expensive?
1: When I think it hurts.
0: That's I think going to be the next test. And I think we're there. I think that a lot of times we might choose to spend, if it's only 5-6% more, we might say, yeah, I'll buy the cookies that are 5-6% more because they're Canadian. And of course, I'll be watching for any signs of renewed US-Canada negotiations.
1: Mm-hmm, as many people will as well. How would you say Canada has fared during this whole trade war and the back and forth and all of these announcements coming fast and furious?
0: So this is sometimes difficult for households to hear because individually people are still suffering quite a bit, not just from what's been happening with the tariffs, but also from everything that's been sort of spilled over from the pandemic. But our economy has been remarkably resilient despite the scale of U.S. Tariff pressure. If you compare it, inflation is lower in Canada, wage growth is stronger, our debt burden is lower, Canada's creating more jobs per capita. So that is something that you can't deny. The data point do show that Canada has held up quite well. Public support has strengthened. That's that intrinsic benefit that we could not have bought. We have seen an onslaught of Canadians just wanting to make sure we buy Canadian, being so proud of making those choices in our everyday purchases. And that's only going to get stronger. And I believe going to last much longer than this trade war is. We've got some previous experience already with steel and aluminum tariffs. So we are better prepared for these ones. We are ready to avoid escalation. So it's not like we're going there and escalating the situation. We're ready to negotiate. So I think that that is something that, it's just made us a better economy to be in because we're not the ones escalating the situation. You know, overall, we've done very well, but how are we going to deal with this latest bit of tariff pressure? If history tells us, maybe we'll be okay. And hopefully, there's going to be some resolution that will give us some price stability in the near future.
1: All right. Rubina Ahmed-Hoc is a personal finance columnist and frequent contributor to CBC Radio. Rubina, thanks so much for breaking it down for us.
0: Thanks for having me.

0: Steffi Schock and the song Pixel Flou. He's performing in Sorel Tracy tonight at the Salle Georges Codling. That starts at 6:30. It is 4:53, time now to check in with Chris Edwards on today's business news. Hi again, Chris.
1: Hello, Matt.
0: So starting off with some alarming stats about insolvencies in Canada, what can you tell us?
1: Consumer insolvencies were up 2.2% in 2025, and bankruptcies were up nearly 5% across the country. Both of those figures came as the Canadian population was essentially stagnant. This is according to the Office.

0: of the superintendent of bankruptcy. And that adds up to about 400 new consumer insolvencies every day. And a separate survey by bankruptcy firm Harris & Partners found 37% of respondents said they'd skipped essential purchases, and a third have used credit to pay for essentials. We spoke to Joshua Harris about what's driving this. He's CEO of Harris & Partners. And on the one hand, he pointed towards higher cost of living and inflation as a major driver, but also changing behavior among banks.
1: What we're also noticing in terms of paying the piper is that the banks are tightening up as well. So when it comes to renewals of mortgages or new credit, they're just not giving it out like they used to. And I think they're a little bit fearful of what's going on, the big banks and even some of the smaller ones. And that's leading to people having less access to new credit or more credit or payment options. Collections has certainly increased as well.
0: Now, there was a huge amount of variation here across Canada. In terms of provinces, British Columbia recorded the highest increase in insolvencies. They've jumped over 12% there. But Alberta and Saskatchewan actually saw decreases. The rate in Quebec, meanwhile, was 1.3% increase.
2: All right, moving now to corporate news. Canadian airline Air Transat posted some rough third quarter numbers this morning. What is their situation?
0: Yeah, Air Transat reported a net loss of over $100 million for Q3, a huge drop from the same quarter last year. Air Transat, of course, is based in Montreal and has about 5,000 employees. I spoke to independent aviation analyst Rick Erickson today about the airline's results, and he pointed to a singular reason for the drop. Air Transat is a relatively small carrier with very thin margins, and so it's being hammered by the increased costs of fuel.
3: Fuel has roughly doubled. I mean, carriers are paying well over $4 US a gallon now for fuel. That was, all completely related to the situation in Iran and the closure of the Strait of Hormuz. Even though virtually all of the fuel being pumped into Air Transat aircraft is either, is likely originating either in Canada or the United States, the price of fuel always follows the world price.
0: And that world price of oil surged above $100 a barrel again earlier this week. Brent crude is now at about $107 a barrel US. So the price of jet fuel isn't projected to go down in the near term. Air Transat also said it's now used the full $150 million from the Liquidity for Airline Sector Resilience Facility, which is a federal loan program designed to help airlines deal with high fuel costs. But they also said they've secured another $250 million in loans from the Canada Enterprise Emergency Fund, which will help them continue to deal with fuel price challenges.
2: All right. And finally, Chris, Girl Scouts cookies getting a new flavor. Very exciting. But this is a new flavor for dogs.
0: Yes. As of January of next year, you'll be able to buy Girl Scout cookies for your dog. Girl Scouts of the USA announced this week. You'll only be able to get these cookies online, but that means you'll very likely be able to get them here in Canada. The company making them says they're blueberry muffin inspired. But remember, these are for dogs. They might be Girl Scout cookies, but they are dog food and you should not eat them. They'll likely cost around $6 to $7, which is the same price as a regular box of cookies from the Girl Scouts.
2: All right, Chris, thanks very much. And a good service announcement reminding people that it is dog food. Thanks a lot.
0: Thanks, Matt.
2: Lita,
4: yes.
2: Before we get to the traffic, this has been sticking in my mind, these dog treats. Somebody texted in, yes. And it raised an eyebrow here. Matthew texted in saying, hey, Matt, yummy, some new dog treats are so delicious and safe for humans. Now, I went, that sounds interesting, but I was a bit skeptical. But I looked this up, and in fact, he's right. There are some dog treats. They're called human-grade ingredient dog treats. And they are made with ingredients that are safe, legally and safely edible for humans. Now, check the box. Check. I don't know why you would. I don't know how yummy they are. I've never had a human grade dog treat and I can't nail down. I've done a little bit of Googling. I've looked at the website. No specification on whether these Girl Scouts dog cookies are going to be human grade. But
4: blueberry
2: maybe
4: muffin
2: some,
4: tasting.
2: That's the thing is that's if they aren't and they're blueberry muffin flavored, that is tempting fate there.
4: It really. And, often I share with my dog, I'll share a treat, but it's usually human treats
2: the other way around.
4: Exactly. And he loves that.
2: Are the roads a treat right now?
4: Yeah, they're not that bad. Well, we have an issue actually, though. It's still in the Saint-Lambert area around the Victoria Bridge, the exit of the Victoria Bridge. And I forgot to mention mentioned, one of the big closures this weekend is the South Shore side of the Mercier Bridge, part of it. Anyway, one of the exits to Ganawage, they're going to be closing a couple of lanes. They say this is going to cause congestion. And you know what? I believe them.
2: I'm Matt Demo, filling in for Sabrina Marindola. You're listening to Let's Go. Just after the news, we're going to be talking about the election with our election columnist, and we're also going to be talking about the Silenzio fever that is gripping the city of Paris. Stick around. News is next.
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8: I'm Salima Shivji. A deal to provide Ukraine with air defense interceptors and much-needed drones. President Volodymyr Zelensky is in Canada looking for support to battle Russian forces. And Canada's prime minister says he has spoken to Donald Trump recently. Details ahead on Your World Tonight.
9: From CBC News, The World This Hour, I'm Martina Fitzgerald. Canada and Ukraine have signed a long-term strategic and political agreement. It establishes a 100-year partnership encompassing defense and security, trade and investment, and energy and critical minerals. Speaking alongside Ukrainian President Volodymyr Zelensky in Calgary today, Prime Minister Mark Carney said the commitment lays the foundation for the construction of millions of drones. Carney said Canada will partner with Ukraine to develop a national drone marketplace to help the country defend itself against Russia. Prime Minister Carney is now onto a meeting with his cabinet ministers in Banff. The two-day forum is an opportunity for the Liberal government to plan for the fall sitting of Parliament. As Rafi Bujakanian reports, the U.S. trade war and Alberta's coming referendum top the agenda.
10: Minister McKinnon, should Canada further retaliate against the U.S.?
11: We're looking forward to have some great meetings.
12: Government House Leader Stephen McKinnon on his way into meeting rooms with the rest of Cabinet, sidestepping journalists on one of the big questions they'll be tackling, how to navigate the latest developments in the trade war with the U.S. The White House is adding more Canadian products to its list of 50% tariffs and threatening to ban some Canadian goods like alcohol from sale near the end of the month. The Prime Minister himself had no hints to offer either on what's next, but says dialogue is not completely shut yet.
13: President Trump and I remain in regular contact. I've spoken to him recently in the last few days, a couple of times.
12: Another topic on the agenda, Alberta's referendum next month, with Mark Carney's cabinet hearing from pollsters and local mayors. Rafi Bujakanian, CBC News, Banff, Alberta.
9: Ontario Premier Doug Ford has shuffled his cabinet. As Megan Fitzpatrick reports, the changes are being framed as putting Ontario on more solid ground for the trade dispute with the U.S.
14: We just swore in new cabinet ministers. And
15: Ontario Premier Doug Ford says he was very thoughtful about moving some of his key ministers around the cabinet table.
14: It's always good to have a fresh outlook, fresh blood going into different ministries.
15: Ford had roles to fill after three of his ministers, Caroline Mulrooney, Neil Lumsden, and Stan Cho, stepped down in recent months. Among the changes, Kinga Surma leaves the infrastructure portfolio to replace Mulrooney as head of the Treasury Board. David Pacini, who was Labour minister, takes over at infrastructure. Ford scrapped the role of Associate Minister of Bail Reform and Auto Theft, saying the mandate has been fulfilled, and he created a new Associate Minister of Artificial Intelligence Adoption. The Premier says his revised cabinet team is positioning Ontario to withstand the trade war with the U.S.
14: This is a good team for our plan to fight the tariffs, fight President Trump.
15: Ford says Ontario isn't preparing any countermeasures at this time, adding he's taking his cue from Prime Minister Mark Carney. Megan Fitzpatrick, CBC News, Toronto.
9: Conservative leader Pierre Poilievre was in New York City today, taking to the airwaves to address the escalating trade war. He called for the Trump administration and the Carney government to return to the table to negotiate a deal that benefits both Canada and the U.S.
16: We need to get back to tariff-free trade in both directions. We have the most successful binational relationship in the history of the world, the longest undefended border.

0: Others are still missing. Many of the victims are tourists. And that is your world this hour. 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For CBC News, I'm Martina Fitzgerald.
1: Hi, everybody. Welcome back to the show. I'm Matt Damour, and in this third and final hour of Let's Go, we're going to check in with our provincial election columnist. Things are moving fast in the campaign, and he'll help us unpack all of that. And Céline Dion fans are bracing for her return to the stage, and that stage is in Paris, where we'll find the CBC's Sarah Levitt a little later on. All right, let's go.

0: 22 degrees right now outside the CBC Montreal studios. Mostly cloudy, but we do have the sun peeking through at times. It's actually a very nice, pleasant afternoon so far. And it's not so pleasant in certain parts of the road network, Lita. We were hearing about some problems.
1: Yes, I did also want to mention the amount of traffic that we have on the bike routes now. It seems to be peaking at a minute after 5. It was like the packs went from, 5 to 10? And I was saying how light and easy it was. We're up to almost 25 to 30 along Saint-Denis. A bit lighter on the Peel bike path, but that also picked up a lot of volume, too. 5 to 10 at this point. I'll turn around just shortly. Not right now. Obviously, I want to focus on this problem that we have over on the South Shore. The South Shore side of the Victoria Bridge is tied up, and we still have that one lane until tonight at midnight, and then it switches back to one lane per direction, by the way. We go back to the ordinary way it was, but there'll still be a lot of construction on Bridge Street, so that doesn't let up till the end, till the middle of fall, actually. And if you are traveling Champlain, so back into the Turcotte Interchange, if you're taking the Jacques-Cartier Bridge, what a mess. I find that bridge so chaotic at times. And now will be one on both Papineau North and Papineau South. But if you're coming into town over the Jacques-Cartier Bridge, and call me if it's any better than what I'm seeing on my cameras, but I see it backing up there too. So the inbound side and outbound side of the Jacques-Cartier Bridge tied up for you. I'm sorry.
0: All right. Thank you very much, Lita. Sometimes the news can't be good on the roads, but we try to bring you the good news when we can.
1: We do.
0: And there is some good news weather-wise. For the rest of the day, things are going to be nice and clear. Tomorrow, we end off the week with a very nice sunny day. It's going to be a high of about 19 degrees. The weekend gets off to a pretty good start as well. High of 23 with a mix of sun and cloud. Sunday, periods of rain and possible thunderstorms as well. We're going to see how that shakes out, but a high of 24 that day. But Monday, the week starts off very nicely. High of 18, not too hot. That's my ideal high temperature at the end of summer, beginning of fall. I really love that. Very, very nice and sunny. And then Tuesday and Wednesday are looking pretty good. Some sun, some clouds. Highs of 19 and 22 for Tuesday and Wednesday. It is 5:07, time now to check in on the election campaign in Quebec. Voters got a closer look at each of the leaders of Quebec's 5 main parties. Each of them appeared in back-to-back television interviews last night as part of Radio-Canada's 5 Chefs, Une Élection program. Anne-Marie Dussault, Alec Castonguay, and Sébastien Beauvais took turns asking them about tariffs, sovereignty, and secularism, among other hot topics. To go over some of the highlights, we have our election columnist with us. François Carabin is the National Assembly reporter for Le Devoir, and Let's Go's election columnist. François, welcome back.
2: Hi, thanks for having me again.
0: So before we get to what was actually said last night, I want to get your take on the format of the show. Mm-hmm. Did you think that it was an effective way to learn more about each of the party's platforms?
2: Yeah, I think so, especially considering there's 3 new potential prime minister premiers here. So we're talking about Christine Fréchette, we're talking about Charles Millard and Ruba Gazal. So we got to hear them basically for the first time in a national show that they can use then to show off their policies. However, it's kind of a double-edged sword, if I may, because they don't have as much control on the discourse as maybe

0: be in a debate where they can attack their adversaries. And then, so they had a lot of questions. They were kind of put on the edge at times. And so basically, yeah, most of them found themselves, I think, on the defensive front for some parts of the show.
1: They were in the hot seat, yeah, for sure.
0: Exactly. So it's different than a debate, and they felt it yesterday, I think so.
1: Do you think it's because, I mean, in a debate, they sort of prepare to have those sound bites. They know maybe what they're going to be attacked on or what a question is going to be, and they try to give a summary, a nice, quick, punchy answer. But with this, it's a little bit more open-ended, and they have to maybe give answers that go a little bit more into detail, and that maybe that's where they get in trouble.
0: Of course, you kind of saw it, and we can talk about it maybe later, but with Paul Saint-Pierre Plamondon, when he was asked about the budget of the health ministry, and he couldn't give the right answer. So there's moments that are bound to happen in these kinds of shows.
1: Sure. So let's go in the same order as last night's program, and that means we're going to start with the CAQ and Christine Fréchette. What did you think about her appearance? What grade would you give her?
0: Well, I don't know if I can give her a grade, but she's shown once again. I think that she's premier-like. She's positioned herself since the beginning of this campaign as someone that can fight off the tariff war that we have going on with the United States. However, you can see today she had more of a difficult day. Last night, of course, Charles Milliard asked her to show her true colors concerning the referendum, and I felt like today she had a hard time answering our questions about that.
1: Well,
0: she
1: looking at the coverage, and the banner that I kept seeing was Fréchette will not answer whether she's a sovereignist or that question was not being addressed to the satisfaction of reporters today.
0: Yeah, and it's an important question, I think, to answer, because if you want to appeal to Federalist voters, you, I think, have to show that at least say what you will what you would vote in a potential referendum. We all know that Christine Fréchette was originally a PQ staffer, so. There's still some doubt, probably, in the eyes of a lot of CAQ voters or potential CAQ voters.
1: Mm-hmm. Now, aside from sovereignty, obviously tariffs have been and continue to be a big talking point this election. We're going to listen now to a part of what Fréchette had to say on that question last night.
2: Moi, j'ai la conviction que M. Carney va respecter cette ligne rouge-là. 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
3: francophone. 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
2: Et je lui fais confiance.
3: Entièrement.
2: Et il a respecté, bien, tant qu'il va respecter sa parole, et jusqu'à maintenant, ça a été le cas.
1: So how well would you say the CAQ has done at presenting itself as the right party to navigate this trade war? Because Fréchette has talked a lot about her conversations with Carney and it being a priority.
0: She really wants to center the election around this. And she's shown it. She's even said it in some ways that she wants to talk about Trump's tariffs. She thinks that other parties aren't talking enough about it. And so she's kind of nailed on that point from the beginning of the election. The question now is whether she will keep going for 25 days talking about tariffs, or if people will remember that she was part of the last government of the CAQ.
1: Mm-hmm. Next, the Quebec Liberal Party leader, Charles Milliard, polls seem to show that his party's platform is not getting much traction so far. Do you think last night's performance is going to move the needle?
0: Yeah, well, it at least was a first opportunity for him to show who he is, what he stands for. The thing with Charles Milliard is we haven't talked about him a lot since his arrival at the lead of the Liberal Party.
1: He had to hit the ground running, basically.

0: Of course. He arrived maybe six months ago. So it's not a lot of time for a new politician to show off what he's made of. I think he had a lot of opportunities to, as I said, show off exactly what he stands for, his policies. Of course, the questions that he received from the three journalists that were there kind of put him on the defensive, however.
1: Mm-hmm. And one of the moments that stands out from the interview with Mignal was this party's position on secularism. Here's a clip of that. Mm-hmm.
2: Je suis en faveur de la laïcité de l'État. 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
1: So saying that he's for secularism against mm-hmm. what he calls the division of the CAQ, saying it's not really a priority for voters, and then punting to the Supreme Court there. What did you make of his answer? Because there was a lot there.
0: Yeah, of course. The thing with Charles Milliard is he has a big challenge, and it's convincing Francophones that they can vote for the Liberal Party. And secularism as a theme is very popular in French voters still today. Therefore, we'll have to see, but maybe his non-answer, he kind of went around this question, won't help him so much to gain traction around those voters.
1: Mm-hmm. Well, moving out to Québec solidaire and Rouba Gazal, how do you think that she did?
0: Yeah, it was once again a first kind of first exercise of this type for Rouba Gazal. She wasn't, of course, in the debate in 2022. That was Gabrielle Nadeau-Dubois. She seems sometimes to have a bit of a difficulty going into detail into a few of her positions. Of course, she'll get better, but I think it kind of showed off that she hadn't even had a much of an experience of debates, even back when she tried to become a leader of Québec solidaire back in 2023.
1: Mm-hmm. And of course, sovereignty was also brought up throughout the night. Here's how Gazal answered questions about that.
4: Peu importe quel parti indépendantiste va être au pouvoir le 5 octobre, c'est les Québécois qui décident. 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
1: So, Gazal saying there, you know, regardless of which sovereignist party comes to power, if one does come to power, they'll have to rally support, talking about that kind of inclusive sovereignty that would include Indigenous peoples and immigrants. Now, we started the campaign with the issue of sovereignty quite low on the priority list of the majority of Quebecers. Has that evolved so far? Is the conversation shifting more towards that being a central issue here?
0: Well, at least if we're according to journalists, maybe so. As I said, we talked about it with Christine Fréchette. She'll probably have to clarify her position on sovereignty as the campaign advances. But in fact, even Paul Saint-Pierre Plamondon, who has this project at the top of his priorities, hasn't made it the

0: the top point of his campaign so far. I think it's showing once again the impact of Trump's tariffs on the election, and how much Quebecers aren't quite ready to speak about sovereignty.
1: Mm-hmm. And speaking about Saint-Pierre-Plamondon and the PQ, what stood out to you from his performance in this program?
0: Yeah, so it was an interesting appearance by Saint-Pierre-Plamondon. He's shown in the past that he's comfortable in these kinds of shows, in debates. He can debate quite well. However, yesterday he was quite on the defensive. It's probably because of the lot of the questions that he received. He had to answer for some past remarks he had made about artists, about immigrants. And so it was a difficult, as you said, hot seat for Paul Saint-Pierre-Plamondon yesterday. Of course, he still, I think, showed he can debate quite well.
1: Now, one of the critiques that seems to have stuck with Plamondon for a while has to do with his temperament. He was asked last night if he was, quote, soupolé. Here's a clip of his answer.
2: Vos adversaires vous ont dépeint comme étant susceptible. Il y en a même qui ont prononcé les mots soupe au lait. Avez-vous la mèche courte?
3: J'ai cru entendre.
2: Oui.
3: Je suis pas soupe au lait. 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
1: Maybe before we ask you about that answer, if you can break down for audience members who maybe aren't familiar with that term, soupe au lait, what was he being accused of here?
0: Yeah, having a short fuse, is essentially. He's shown in the past that he can be susceptible to some attacks from his adversaries. I remember, I think the first cabinet member that used this phrase was Bernard Drainville back maybe 2 years ago, 1 year and a half ago. And it's interesting, his answer, because he kind of uses irony at first, but then he kind of wants to show that he isn't actually short-fused. Well, I'll let you make your judgment of what his reaction was.
1: Whether he was successful or not, right. Yeah. And finally, we'll talk about Éric Duhaime and the Quebec Conservatives. How did he do?
0: Yeah, once again, Éric Duhaime, I think, is one of the two that actually had a debate in 2022. So it showed, once again, he has his lines he tends to use that are very punchy, if you can say. However, the real question is whether he can kind of get over this image that he has. He's kind of he's seen as someone that can't get much votes outside of his partisans. So we'll have to see whether he succeeds.
1: Mm-hmm. Now, Duhaime has been a vocal supporter of accessing Quebec's shale gas. Here he is talking about that last night.
4: Vous voulez retrouver donc ce débat-là, vous voulez rejouer dans ce film-là, oui, du gaz de schiste au Québec?
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1: So there he is making the pitch, saying that, you know, the situation's evolved, the technology is cleaner, also bringing up the trade war and bringing up, you know, the energy sovereignty of Quebec. But this historically has not been a winner in Quebec, this idea of shale gas. What do you make of him bringing this back up as a strategy?
0: Yeah, there's

0: Never been so much social acceptability on the subject of shale gas. It created a lot of protests back then when it was discussed maybe 15 years ago. So it we'll have to see. Well, what you can't say about Eric Duhaime is that he has shown his interest in bringing back shale gas for years now. He's used the war in Russia as a possibility to bring it back. Now he's using the tariff war. So he keeps on hammering it. And in fact, maybe it's making some waves among the political class, because Christine Fréchette even herself has opened the door now once again to having a reflection on shale gas. So maybe he'll succeed.
1: Now, overall, which leader do you think woke up this morning feeling the best? Which one do you think moved the needle and had the biggest impact on voters?
0: Yeah, it's a tough question. I wouldn't say Christine Fréchette, because she was attacked a lot, which isn't surprising considering she was part of the last government. Of course, she, as I said, she had to answer those questions on her position on sovereignty. You could say Charles Millard at least got himself known a bit more. But I think the real tests will be the debates, which are listened by a lot of Quebecers, and that moved the needle quite a lot for a lot of voters.
1: Yep, and you and a lot of other reporters are going to be following that debate and the fallout very, very closely. François Carabin is National Assembly reporter for Le Devoir and Let's Go's election columnist. François, thanks a lot. We'll talk to you next time.
0: My pleasure.
1: Lita, I've got an update for you. Okay. We've been talking on and off about these Girl Scout dog cookies that are coming out. Mm. And we made the discovery here that, well, discovery for us, some people knew about this. Human-grade dog food is a thing. It means that it's safe to be eaten, whether it's treats or what have you. Now, two texts have come in here. We've got Catherine, who texted in, pointing out that Girl Scouts and Girl Guides, not the same organization. That's true. Okay. Girl Guides is Canadian, so it's the Girl Scouts who are going to be doing this in the U.S. So presumably those might have to be imported. I don't know if they're going to be tariffed. That's a separate issue.
2: Right.
1: But we got another text from somebody who did some investigating themselves. Somebody says, I did some digging, and the very first ingredient of the Girl Scout dog cookie is dried bakery product, which is a human food byproduct made from surplus, expired, or unsaleable baked goods.
2: Oh, my.
1: So I wouldn't recommend any listeners take a bite.
2: Well, you know, I do have some friends that would take a bite anyway, but not me.
1: They would be too tempted by that yummy blueberry muffin flavor.
2: Absolutely.
1: But the warning is out there.
2: Thank you.
1: And we've got some warnings about the road conditions.
2: We do. And as a matter of fact, I've turned one of my cameras on in a park and noticing that there are a lot of cyclists on that route. No cars. So we're blocked off completely 100%. And that's from Pine, right, or Avenue des Pins, right over to Mount Royal, but also to Saint-Joseph. But between the Mount Royal and Saint-Joseph portion of that, it's a local circulation. You know, those signs that they put up that some people tend to sneak through anyway.
1: What does that mean local circulation?
2: Exactly.
1: I mean, I'm local. I live two towns over.
2: Yeah, exactly. But right now it is free and clear, looking very good and ready for bicyclers and pedestrians also can just hang out there. If you are currently heading on to the Metropolitan westbound, I'm seeing it's actually emptying out. It's still busy from Pinneuf. And this weekend, it's going to be one of our main closures, the Met West access to Pinneuf, Saint-Michel exit completely closed Friday to Monday morning.
1: And you were talking a little bit about looking at Peel for the bike lanes there.
2: Yes.
1: That was getting busier?
2: Getting busier, but it really hasn't been what I think would be peaking. We're still only at 5 to 10 max, and that's per intersection as I follow down on the cameras. And so it's not that bad. It's actually a nice ride all the way down through to the canal, or maybe you're just going to stop off somewhere else.

0: Temperatures starting to tick down a little bit right now. It's 21 degrees outside the CBC Montreal studios. Still a little bit windy. We've got winds to the northwest going 28 kilometers an hour. And it's going to get chilly tonight. Low of 11 degrees, a few clouds. And then tomorrow morning, it's going to be nice and sunny. It's going to warm up a little bit, up to 21 degrees. Still a little chilly. You might want to bring a jacket with you. Definitely a hat. Simon Akinesheny is here from the CBC Montreal Newsroom. And when we come back, we're going to be talking about the one, the only, Céline Dion and her return to the stage. News is next.
1: This is CBC News. Good afternoon. It's 5:30. I'm Simon Akinesheny with your CBC News from Montreal. A judge will now decide what to do, if anything, about the French-only voter information from Elections Quebec this campaign. There's a court challenge underway launched by Anglophone rights advocates. It's in response to Elections Quebec reminding citizens that printed voter cards will only be available in French for the first time in its history. Médecin François reports.
2: It is a race against the clock with voting day in less than a month. Lawyer Doug Mitchell is representing plaintiffs who are challenging French-only voter information. Today in court, he argued that not providing voting information in English could hurt voters' ability to exercise a fundamental right. He added that even the province's chief electoral officer, Jean-François Blanchet, had expressed concerns to Quebec's French language minister before the election.
3: The DGE felt that it was important enough to signal to the minister that there was this very important risk to the challenge of the integrity of the election. And they were doing that to try and convince the minister to do the right thing.
2: But government lawyer Éric Quentin disagreed. He argued there has been a by-election in the province without any concerns and that English information is available to voters through a QR code and a telephone hotline. At the end of the hearing, the lawyer representing Elections Quebec said it's too late to produce English versions of the registration card and election guide, but that they could print an English version of the reminder card if a decision is rendered before September 16th. The judge didn't say when he will render his decision, but recognize the urgency of the matter. Mélissa François, CBC News, Montreal.
1: Day 15 of the provincial election campaign, the PQ leader's commitment to hold a referendum, even if he were to lead a minority government, is putting heat on the leader of the CAQ. In a minority scenario, Paul Saint-Pierre Plamondon said he'd seek support from the other party's MNAs to make sovereignty happen, including support from CAQ MNAs. The coalition includes both federalists and sovereignists, and the discussion has put its leader, Christine Fréchette, in a tricky situation. Katsine explains.
4: Ensuite, à la CAQ, au Parti conservateur et à Québec solidaire...
5: Within the CAQ, the Conservative Party and Quebec solidaire, you can find sovereignists who became federalists and federalists who became sovereignists, according to PQ leader Paul Saint-Pierre Plamondon. CAQ leader Christine Fréchette was asked if some of her future MNAs could help the PQ with a referendum. She said no. But when asked how she stands on Quebec independence, she wasn't so clear.
6: Ma position personnelle a pas d'importance.
5: Fréchette said her personal view has no importance and her position is it's not the time to launch a referendum.
7: Moi, je veux pas renier le passé.
5: Since then, she published a video on social media explaining her position. Fréchette, who once worked for the Parti Québécois, says she has evolved. About two-thirds of Quebecers don't want a referendum. Political science professor Daniel Bellan says she is in a difficult position.
8: Because there is some ambiguity on the CAQ side, then that might help, you know, Charles Milliard and the Liberals to make their case.
9: Moi, je trouve ça honteux.
5: It's shameful, said Liberal leader Charles Milliard, as he believes it's a fundamental question for a person who wants to govern Quebec to answer. Kat Sissonnet, CBC News, Quebec City.
1: Today, a man who pleaded guilty to firebombing a West Island synagogue was sentenced to 24 months in prison. Mohamed Ilyas Akhodad admitted to causing a fire on December 18th of 2024 at Congregation Beth Tikva Synagogue in Dollar Des Ormo. At the time, police reported broken glass, smoke damage, and a damaged door. Also a smashed glass door at the nearby offices of Federation CJA, a Jewish community organization.

0: Akhadad's lawyer, Nazar Sati, says the judge went with the Crown's suggestion of 24 months for the arson charge, along with 3 years of probation.
1: It wasn't a light sentence. The Crown and the defense both agreed that denunciation and deterrence had a big part to play because, unfortunately, the Jewish community was the subject of the targets here.
0: Sate maintains his client never had the intention to set fire to a synagogue or Jewish community center, but carried out the arson for money and that he was intoxicated and dealing with substance abuse issues. And there will be a history-making hockey game in Quebec City this weekend. For the first time ever, Université Laval will ice a women's hockey team. Jay Turnbull has the story.
2: About a dozen women are on the ice for a mid-afternoon practice. In a matter of hours, it will be real, playing a game in Rouge et Or jerseys. The team will host Brock University in a pair of preseason matches. Goaltender Erica Gagnon transferred to Laval after winning a national championship at Bishop's University.
3: I think we have a really good group. We're all excited to learn together and to start building this program together is going to be a really exciting thing to do.
2: Pascal Dufresne will coach the team. He spent the past year and a half getting everything in place, including the roster.
4: Je m'attendais pas à ça, là. T'sais, toutes les communautés francophones.
2: Dufresne traveled across the country recruiting players and says he was surprised by the number of francophones from outside Quebec who expressed interest. He thinks the team will be very competitive. The Rouge et Or are now the fifth women's university team in the province. Their other goalie, Maïka Paquin, is sending a warning to the other four schools.
5: I wouldn't be surprised if, like, we make it to the championship this year.
2: Jay Turnbull, CBC News, Quebec City.
0: And that was the CBC News.
6: Thank you very much, Simon Akinesheny from the CBC Montreal Newsroom. Hi, everybody. I'm Matt Damoul, filling in for Sabrina Marindola, and you're listening to Let's Go. And coming up, we're going to be talking about Céline Dion's return to the stage in Paris, France. And Simon, you're a music man. I had to ask you what you make of this whole phenomenon right now, because it's a fever pitch right now, the anticipation for her return to performance.
0: I understand it. I mean, she's an absolute one of the best-selling artists of all time, a global superstar. Definitely can see why. And, I think a lot of it's interesting, too. A lot of these artists that sort of maybe had their heyday in the 90s, they're being rediscovered by a new generation of fans, and their music is being rediscovered. I am not the biggest Celine Dion fan, but I do like, definitely, there's a few songs that I like. And I found her performance at the Olympics gave me absolute chills. So I can see why it's Celine mania right now. How about you? What do you think of
6: Well,
0: the phenomenon?
6: When I think of Celine Dion, it was inescapable. I think it was in 1997. That's when Titanic came out.
0: Yeah, absolutely.
6: And it was huge. That song and the music video and just her presence around that film's release, it was like she was already big.
0: Yeah.
6: But this was like a whole other level and just catapulted her into like global consciousness, basically.
0: Yeah, well, and this is a global phenomenon. There are people there from all over the world, so
6: including our own Sarah Leavitt.
0: Our own Sarah Leavitt, yeah, which she gets the tough assignments, you know. Yeah,
6: I know, it's really rough, isn't it?
0: Having to go to Paris cover a concert.
6: Thanks
0: good
6: very
0: for
6: much.
0: Her. She works hard.
6: Yep, Simon Akinesheny from the CBC Montreal Newsroom. Thank you very much, Lita.
7: Yes,
6: do you spin some Céline Dion in the household?
7: I do. I love personally Céline Dion, all of it, new ones, old ones. It doesn't matter from when. I even talk often about her Céline Dion Boulevard around Charlemagne, East End of the Island. I always, use that. And I often think of it because, every time I mention it, I can't talk that much about Céline Dion. People would say, oh, stop it, at some point. But it really is busy in that area. And it's a super popular area. It's over the Charles de Gaulle Bridge, just as you head towards the 640-40 interchange. Changes the Charlemagne area, and there's actually the Boulevard Céline Dion, which goes into that interchange, which I just find it busy every now and then, and it's not so today, but I do want to mention it just because. And
6: is looking busy right now?
7: The Charles de Gaulle Bridge. So trying to get over to that area is quite slow. From the Pont-Notre-Dame area, it's slow over the Papineau-Leblanc Bridge. By the way, southbound, again, closing tonight and closes early at 9 o'clock till 6 in the morning, kind of an odd time, but things are opening up. Even over the Victoria Bridge, remember I

0: said there was that accident on the South Shore side. Been removed. Things are so much better. It's still busy, though, on Bridge Street as you approach that one lane.
1: All right. Thanks very much, Lita. We'll be looking at the traffic, public transit, and bike routes until the end of the show. Right now, it is 5:39. How do you condense a complicated piece of history into just 60 seconds? Well, that's the challenge the producers of Canada's Heritage Minutes face with every installment. And it was no different with the latest installment of the long-running series. Earlier this month, Historica Canada released Gander and 9/11, just in time for the 25th anniversary of September 11th. It highlights the town of Gander, Newfoundland's role in welcoming thousands of airline passengers stranded in the wake of the attacks. CBC's Melissa Tobin dropped in on the two-day film shoot and takes us behind the scenes of a Heritage Minute.
2: So it turns out, making a Heritage Minute involves a surprising amount of waiting.
3: And make sure that you've done your paperwork.
2: Hundreds of background actors, families with luggage, people dressed as pilots and first responders sit or lean on furniture, all waiting for a megaphone to tell them what to do next.
3: For now, phones need to be off because we're about to shoot. And phones need to be put away. Keep in mind, the phones that you guys have are not serious. They need to be out of sight.
2: Up on the mezzanine, the film crew sets up the cameras, monitors, and microphones in precise places.
3: So we're moments away from our first shot.
2: But while we wait for those cameras to start rolling on this Heritage Minute, let's revisit a few classics, shall we?
4: Do you have a favorite Heritage Minute?
5: There's one about Europeans when they came to Canada and they meet the Indigenous people there.
6: Probably my favorite was the one that was done on the poetry that was written around the First World War. It, to me, was a very touching and powerful moment.
7: I think Winnie the Pooh stands out in particular for me because my parents are from Winnipeg. So seeing that story and learning that this bear that everyone in the world knows about was actually a Canadian story that was then shared with everyone else is just a remarkable little piece of history that people aren't as familiar with.
1: That's part of a new documentary about the making of the latest Heritage Minute from the CBC's Melissa Tobin. And Lita, I have to ask you, is there one Heritage Minute that sticks out in your mind?
0: The Winnie the Pooh one. Definitely. Absolutely. And you know what? It's just a magnificent story. I love all of them, actually. Does anything stick out for
1: surprised.
0: You?
1: Well, I'm surprised. Somebody must have mentioned it in the interviews, but it didn't come up there. But it's the basketball one.
0: Oh.
1: Yeah, the invention of basketball in Canada.
0: Yeah. I thought there was a debate about that, though. But I like that Heritage Minute.
1: It all comes down to they're throwing the basketballs into the bucket, mm-hmm. and then he has to take the ladder and you have to take it out every time, and then they cut a little hole in the bottom. But I always laughed at that one because the first solution wasn't to cut the hole large enough that the ball would go all the way through.
0: Okay.
1: It was just big enough a hole that they could use a broomstick to jam the ball out.
0: Love it. I love that.
1: It's iterative. Yeah. It's iterative. We find solutions. Right now, some drivers trying to find some solutions on the roads.
0: You know what? One solution would be take public transit. A lot of people have been telling me that they've started taking public transit. They're a little bit upset with the REMIT, Edouard Montpensier. Apparently, it's going to get better, though, after a couple of weeks as the patterns change, apparently, after a month in public transit. But it's also very busy on the Orange Line currently at the Vendôme station. I don't know what's going on there. I think it's a changeover actually to some of the trains as people make their way home on the Vaudreuil-Hudson train. It is working very well now. So is the Candiac and Saint-Jérôme also going through the Vendôme station.
1: All right. Thank you very much, Lita. It is 5:43. Quebec's diva is making her long-awaited return on stage this Saturday. Céline Dion is about to start a 5-week residency in Paris. This is a moment that a lot of Céline fans feared would never happen again. You'll remember that she was diagnosed in 2022 with stiff person syndrome. Stiff person syndrome is a progressive disorder that generally gets worse over time. Symptoms can include rigid muscles and painful spasms triggered by stress, loud noises, or sudden movement. All in all, she'll do 26 concerts running between September 12th to May 29th, and now thousands of Céline fans are in Paris to celebrate her return. CBC journalist Sarah Levitt has also made the trip to Paris, and that's where we've reached her.

0: Sarah, bonjour.
1: Bonjour, Montamour.
0: What is the vibe in Paris right now? I've seen a lot of Céline fans in footage out of the city. Have you encountered them in the streets?
1: So the first thing I will say is that I arrived at the airport and the very first advertisement that I saw was a poster for Céline and this show. I'm not even joking. You know, when you come out of the plane and you're walking that little corridor off the, you know, off the plane, usually it's bank ads or whatever. No, it was Céline Dion. And then the hotel that we're staying at actually is like, you walk out and there's the stadium. And I will say I was a little bit surprised because there weren't that many signs, but they had already set up a merch like container outside.
0: Container size thing?
1: Yeah, exactly. So if you would like your 50 € t-shirt of Céline, then you can go there. But, you know, no, the vibes, despite the fact that the arena doesn't have that many signs, just right away, the cab driver spoke to me right away. Oh, you're going there. Is it for Céline? Like, everybody is talking about Céline Dion
0: right
1: now.
0: Talk of the town.
1: And yeah, exactly. And, you know, that's saying a lot for a city like Paris.
0: Mm-hmm. Now, videos have surfaced of Céline in Paris. How do I say this? She seems to be living her best life.
1: Totally. And you know what's so funny? Okay, so I see that. I see these videos and she's staying at this hotel, this historic hotel, very expensive one, no doubt in a suite. It's near the Arc de Triomphe. And the reason I see this. And when I was here in the summer of 2024 for the Paris Olympics, I happened to be at the Arc de Triomphe. I went over because I was like, oh, I heard that Céline is staying at this hotel. And I walk over and she comes out. That was great. She talked to some fans. This is a whole other level of what I've witnessed in terms of the media. She comes out. Turns out there's like people have started scheduling it. She'll come out around 6 o'clock and talk to people and sometimes sing and engage, and then she'll leave and then she'll come back. And I've seen at least one video where she came back at 2 a.m. in the morning. People are still outside the hotel waiting for her, cheering her on. So you know that, you know, she's pretty much the diva of divas.
0: Mm-hmm. Now, I was just mentioning her very dramatic reveal in 2022 of being diagnosed with stiff person syndrome. What has happened since then that's allowed her to do a pretty long series, 26 concerts over the next few months? What has happened with her health that's led to this?
1: Yeah, so I think, you know, when we saw, many people saw that documentary that included a very poignant, very kind of personal, actual spasm that she had. And I think by the time that the documentary had come out, she had been well surrounded by medical staff. She did say that she had felt symptoms way earlier than when she actually like canceled her world tour and all that, but that she wasn't sure what it was. And so when they found out what it was, she has a, you know, no doubt a good, very medical team around her. And one of the major things, and this came from a recent interview she gave with Harper's Bazaar. She said that one of the major concerns, obviously, is because this causes muscle spasms. And what is a muscle? You know, her voice happens because of a muscle. And so far, she says, it hasn't been impacted by this, and that the medication, the regime that she's on is something that has really helped.
0: Mm-hmm. Now, in that Harper's Bazaar magazine, is there anything else that stood out to you from that article?
1: One thing that really does stand out is that Céline Dion has been doing this since she was a kid. This is her life. And with that has come this regiment, this

0: this like almost, you know, we would maybe, you know, we come to work and we really care about work. It's the same for her. And so one of the things that she said was like, you know, in the months leading up to this concert, she's been doing Pilates, for example. She's been having rehearsals for her voice, but not going too far with her voice. She's just very regimented and very dedicated, and performing for her is her life.
1: Mm-hmm. I think a lot of people are going to be asking the question for this comeback. Why did Céline Dion choose to do all these concerts in Paris rather than, let's say, Montreal or even, you know, a place like Las Vegas?
0: I think she's done Las Vegas. So that for her, it was like, I've been there, done that. As in terms of Montreal or Paris. So this concert is happening at what's called the Plénitude. It's been recently renamed. It's this concert venue that has the highest capacity in Europe. You know, it's just enormous. Almost 45,000 people can fit it in. Oh, wow. One. Yeah, exactly. In
1: you're,
0: one
1: you're
0: show.
1: Putting up, you're putting up almost Olympic Stadium numbers there.
0: Yeah. And you know what? In fact, the stadium that it's going to take place in held the Summer Olympics for Paris. And so that's where, you know, we saw Summer McIntosh have a record hitting Olympic performance. But this time it'll be transformed for Céline. But it's not just that. OK, it's like, yes, she's from Quebec, but the French are absolutely mad for her. An example, last night I wasn't able to go because I was on my way here, but our colleague at Radio-Canada, he went to a sing-along, kind of karaoke type, that was dedicated to Céline. And there were more than 8,000 people there just blaring out Céline in her French songs. So we can expect this concert to be very much her French, her francophone songs that have made such an impact here and worldwide. And I think that's just part of the reason why she's having it in Paris. It's an iconic city.
1: Mm-hmm, mm-hmm. I think the next question that comes up in people's minds after that is, depending on how this goes, if it goes well, this seems to be kind of a residency hybrid kind of thing in Paris. Could she do a tour down the road, or will Céline fans in Quebec have to do the trip to Paris to see her?
0: That is an excellent question, $1 million question. Céline, can I ask you this and can you answer it, please?
1: I would say $1 billion question rather than $1 million. Yeah,
0: maybe at this point, the amount of work and I think that I've said this before, her entire purpose in life, for her, it's performing, it's for being with her fans. It's, you know, we've seen it. We talk about outside the hotel. She's there. She's so quirky. She has never become this diva that like skirts fans and avoids interviews and avoids crowds.
1: No, you know, she lives for it.
0: Yeah. She lives for it. So I wouldn't be surprised if beyond this, so there are these concerts and then there are some more in May. I wouldn't be surprised if they go well. I think we will see a lot more Céline, and hopefully we'll see her in Quebec.
1: All right. CBC journalist Sarah Levitt is in Paris covering the Céline Dion series of concerts. A tough assignment, but you know, we all have to make sacrifices, don't we, Sarah?
0: Yeah, and you know, our hearts will go on.
1: Thanks very much,
0: too
1: Sarah.
0: Too cheesy? I mean, Céline is cheesy. No
1: problem. Appropriate. Thank you. CBC journalist Sarah Levitt is in Paris covering the Céline Dion series of concerts.

0: Jean-Jacques Goldman on J'irai où tu iras. And just here in the studio, I was looking up at the screens and they were showing footage of Céline Dion coming out of the hotel, what Sarah was talking about and saying hello to fans. And she really does seem to be having the time of her life. Lita, maybe some of the drivers not having the times of their lives right now out on the roads?
1: No, but a lot of people have already made it, which is nice to see easing up in most areas, except for the driver who's stalled out on the 20 East at the Angrino area. Haven't made it yet. They don't even have a tow truck there at this point. Nobody helping them out, so be careful as you drive past that point. Remember, Papineau-Leblanc Bridge closing tonight in the inbound direction at 9 o'clock of all times, and also Villemarie-Vigier tunnels too. So it might be a bit of a problem tomorrow morning because it only really reopens at 5 a.m. Everything else easing up. Oh yeah, we got delays on DeCary North. Airport traffic, it's easy now. Everybody seems to have made it down to departures or arrivals for that matter.

21 degrees right now in downtown Montreal. That temperature is starting to tick down a little bit, and it is going to be a chilly one this evening. Overnight, the low is going to be 11 degrees with a few clouds. Tomorrow, it's going to be relatively warm, high of 21, very sunny. And then 12 degrees overnight going into Saturday, and the weekend looks like it's going to start off on a very nice note. High of 24, mix of sun and cloud, but remember to pack the umbrella, and maybe if you've got some outdoor activities, schedule around the periods of rain that we're expecting for Sunday. Monday and Tuesday, very, very sunny, nice temperatures, 18 degrees and 22 degrees, and then next Wednesday, 23 degrees. I'm Matt Demmel, filling in for Sabrina Marindola. You've been listening to Let's Go. Thanks so much for hanging out with us, and we will be back here tomorrow. In the meantime, have a great evening and take care. Bye-bye.

0: 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Ashley Burke, CBC News, Ottawa.
1: President Zelensky is also attending a special cabinet session with Mark Carney in Banff. Topping the agenda there ahead of the MP's return to parliament, what else but tariffs? And for the first time since

0: Good evening, I'm Simon Nakaneshny with your CBC News headlines for Quebec. Well, today a man who pleaded guilty to firebombing a West Island synagogue was sentenced to 24 months in prison. Mohamed Ilyas Akhodad admitted to causing a fire on December 18th of 2024 at Congregation Beth Tikva Synagogue in Dollar des Ormeaux. At the time, police reported broken glass, smoke damage, and a damaged door, also a smashed glass door at the nearby offices of Federation CJA, a Jewish community organization. Akhodad maintained he never intended to set fire to a synagogue or Jewish community center, but carried out the arson for money while intoxicated. And Quebec's Child Welfare and Rights Commissioner officially launched new support services. Children and young people under age 25 will have the space to speak out if they've been victims or if they've witnessed any injustices. The commissioner is also launching its first three investigations in areas such as healthcare and housing. Now, taking a look at the Environment Canada weather forecast in Montreal tonight, partly cloudy, then clearing, winds becoming lighter, the low 11. Tomorrow, sunny skies, 21 the high. For Quebec City, partly cloudy, chance of showers early in the evening, the low dropping to 7. Mainly sunny skies tomorrow, the high 19. In Sherbrooke tonight, a few clouds, winds becoming lighter, the low 7. Tomorrow, mainly sunny, high 19 as well. And for Gaspé, partly cloudy tonight, chance of showers early in the evening, the low 11. Tomorrow, mix of sun and cloud, the high 17.
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1: I'm Sean Henry. 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
3: 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Also on Grand Prix Cycliste, the closures for that, and general Friday traffic and transit.
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0: The CBC News is next. In an hour, it's Ideas with Nahla Ayed.
1: Behind every great chatbot are many, many human workers making decisions that change how those chatbots behave. New findings on what those workers believe they're really doing coming up on Ideas.
2: This is CBC News. Good evening. It's 7 o'clock. I'm Simon McInnesney with your CBC News from Montreal. Canada and Ukraine have signed a long-term strategic and political agreement. It establishes a 100-year partnership encompassing defense and security, trade and investment, and energy and critical minerals. Speaking alongside Ukrainian President Volodymyr Zelensky in Calgary today, Prime Minister Mark Carney said the commitment lays the foundation for the construction of millions of drones. Carney said Canada will partner with Ukraine to develop a national drone marketplace to help the country defend itself against Russia. And the Prime Minister is now meeting with his cabinet ministers in Banff. The two-day forum is an opportunity for the Liberal government to plan for the fall sitting of Parliament. As Rafi Bujikanyan reports, the U.S. trade war and the Alberta referendum are top of the agenda.
3: Minister McKinnon, should Canada further retaliate against the U.S.?
4: Mark Carney's cabinet filing into Banff. Like many of his peers, Government House Leader Stephen McKinnon is mum on the elephant in the room.
5: We're looking to forward to some great meetings.
4: How to tackle the latest escalation in the trade war with the U.S. The White House is adding more Canadian products to its list of 50% tariffs and threatening to ban some Canadian goods like alcohol from sale near the end of the month. The Prime Minister himself, no hints to offer either on what's next, but says dialogue is not completely shut yet.
6: President Trump and I remain in regular contact. I've spoken to him recently in the last few days.
4: The list of guests speaking to Carney's cabinet includes local mayors, as well as an Alberta-focused pollster, indicating the other big preoccupation on the Prime Minister's mind, the upcoming referendum on whether or not the province should stay part of Canada or eventually hold a vote on seceding. Rafi Bujikanyan, CBC News, Banff, Alberta.
2: Quebec's Auditor General is investigating how teachers in elementary schools and preschools manage their classrooms. It comes as educators and parents are sounding the alarm over a lack of resources. Gloria Enriquez has that story.
7: My first reaction was at last.
8: Bianca Nugent is the head of a parents' coalition that advocates for kids who need more support in schools. She welcomes the Auditor General's move to look into the state of classrooms as the situation is urgent.
7: There's going to be even more children year after years, back to school after back to school that will actually are coming in our school with increased needs.
8: There aren't any details yet about the scope of the investigation because it's still in progress. But the Auditor General's mandate is to verify whether public money is being well spent and if government programs are working.
9: The first reaction I had was, wow.
8: Heidi Yitman is the president of the Quebec Provincial Association of Teachers. She says the Auditor General will likely find teachers are dealing with more violence in school and a heavier workload.
9: Classroom complexity has been a really difficult in the last 5 years. More students with needs, more students with that are dysregulated.
8: Yetman says teachers spend more and more time just managing the classroom instead of teaching. The Auditor General is set to deliver her report in the spring. Both Nugent and Yetman hope putting its recommendations into action will be a priority. Gloria Enriquez, CBC News, Montreal.
2: And Montreal police are increasingly relying on surveillance technology to solve cases. The SPVM's latest annual report says it's acquired new tools that use artificial intelligence to analyze video footage. For example, if a suspect is wearing a red shirt, it can target that attribute when scrubbing through recordings. Chief Inspector David Shane says it's a strong deterrent for criminals and it's helping to fight car thefts, organized crime and gun violence.
10: When I used to be an investigator a while back, when somebody was firing gunshots at 2 a.m., there's pretty much no chance to solve that crime. But nowadays, we have more and more information that gets given to us, and we have videotapes, and we're able to track down the criminals.
2: Montreal police say they do use the program in accordance with the city's rules, including protecting people's right to privacy and limiting discrimination. And that was the CBC News. Now, here's your look at the weather in Montreal tonight. Partly cloudy, then clearing. Winds becoming lighter, the low 11. Tomorrow, sunny, 21 degrees

0: the high. For Quebec City, partly cloudy, chance of showers early in the evening, the low 7, mainly sunny skies tomorrow, the high 19. In Sherbrooke tonight, a few clouds, winds becoming lighter, the low 7, tomorrow mainly sunny, the high 19 as well. And for Gaspé, partly cloudy tonight, chance of showers early in the evening, the low 11, tomorrow mix of sun and cloud, the expected high 17 degrees.
1: Hello again and welcome back. I'm Neil Kirksall.